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0: Hello.
1: So, how did you first get started? Who influenced you?
2: Yeah, I started in my hometown, Jackson, with my man, DJ Blue, showing me the ropes. Later on, I met DJ LJ out of Bardo, you know what I'm saying? And through that influence, I met DJ Mellow Mans.
1: I see. So, where you from?
2: Tennessee.
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0: was beautiful, yeah. Mona Lisa. The streets introduced me to money. Nice to meet you. Ray Charles in these Ray Bans.
1: Why?
0: Yeah, I touched them keys with both hands. If I die, remember me like John Illuminati. Bury me on the left, right now.

0: It's Common right here. Y'all know where I come from, and I used to come to the D. I used to go to Detroit like every 2 weeks to record with Jay Dilla. I'd be staying at the Athenaeum, and then he'd come scoop me up. He had a range. We eat at the Coney Island, close to his crib. He stayed around Mac Nick. We go down to his basement and stuff, and JD would dig through the records, and then he'd make a beat. And then once he make a beat, I'd be like, yo, that beat cold. And then I'd just sit there, and Frank would be around, and we'd just be kicking it. I'd be getting some Heineken and stuff. And then they'd go to the Chocolate City, to the strip club. And I wasn't all into the strip clubs at the time, so I'm like, yo, I sit there and be like, I'm about to write this rap. Then one time, I was like, man, I'm going to the strip club with y'all. I went to the club, and man, they had some good chicken wings. Man, some good thick girls, and it was right. Anyway, I love the D, man. We used to kick it off in the D. That was like all day. That's what we do.
1: What's up to everybody in the University of Michigan, man? You know what I'm saying? See y'all out there.

Everything I'm about to tell y'all is true. This is something y'all need to hear. Because when have you ever heard any nigga say something like this?

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2: Me.
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1: Club City DJ.

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FX is 64, man, you know what I'm saying? OG Ron, C Chop Stars, we up in here. Ready to keep it 100 for all the ladies, man. Special tribute to Miss Whitney Houston. 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
1: Boy, it never gets old with me. 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So

Faction 59 with Miss Independent, your girl Candy Reed. Yeah, I know, fellas, like, why your independent ass hosting an F Faction? But see, fellas, I know how to be independent and still be submissive to my man. 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

0: gonna wait on you. Let's get this thing started. This is it, Action 59. Chopped up, not slapped up. My ears truly. OG Ron C. Let's go.
1: The shot got a man. But I got a plan.

This right here is an exclusive mix, man. Members only. ChopNotSlop.com. It's over 2 hours. So if you ain't got that and you got the bootleg, make sure you log on so you can get the rest of this for free. Know what I'm saying? I'm in here with Miss Independence. She got the streets on fire. Cold Red, the mixtape is in stores. So pick it up if you ain't got it. I'ma shut up, let her holler at the players one time. What's up, Red?

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0: halfway through the CD. 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So bad.
1: Yeah, man, just so I'm gonna
0: Don't touch me.
1: Yeah, man, just so I'm gonna

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I like to see you.

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peninsula, maybe. 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The atmosphere is now ripped. 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My partner yelling too soon, don't do it. Reconsider, read some litter. Sure on the subject, you sure? Fuck it, you know we got your back like chiropractic. Tick if that bitch do you dirty. We'll wipe her ass out as in detergent. Now hurry, hurry, gone to the altar. I know you ain't a pimp, but pimp, remember what I taught you. Keep your heart, three stacks. Keep your heart, hey, keep your heart, three stacks. Keep your heart. Man, these girls are smart, three stacks. These girls are smart. Play your part.

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0: Yo, hold up, yo. About to make this phone call real quick, yo. About to learn to speak Atlantean-ish, you know? Go down to Atlanta. Speak fluent Atlantean. Yo, hold up, all right?
1: Thank you for calling 1-900-ATL-PIMP. For English, press 1. CS Spaniol, press 2.
0: Word?
1: All others, press 3.
0: Press 3, also.
1: We apologize, but only English translations are available at this time. Please press 1. Let's begin.
2: Right. Say, Red.
1: Hello.
2: What's up, Sean?
1: Hello.
0: Hi.
2: Hey there, folk.
1: Hello.
2: Yeah, y'all finna give me some gossip on your kudo.
1: I'm going to participate in sexual intercourse.
2: Hey, cuz, my baby mama straight trip.
1: The mother of my child is acting irrationally.
0: Word.
2: How you do that there?
1: No translation.
2: You feel me?
1: Do you understand what I'm saying?
2: Yeah.
1: Affirmative.
2: Hell no.
1: Negative.
2: Oh, hell no.
1: Absolutely negative.
2: God damn, Shawty, you crying to death in this bitch.
0: What?
1: Okay.
2: You talking all that old fucking issue? Got mine. Made me split your god wig up in this bitch.
1: If you persist to communicate such negative attitude towards me, I will be forced to beat your ass.
2: Yeah. I holla.
1: Goodbye.
2: Bye, my friend.
1: Goodbye. This concludes today's lesson. To hear these translations again, press 4. To get back to the main menu, press 5. For all other options, press 6.
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Welcome to what may very well be one of the most important videos we've ever made. Now, in order to even begin this video, I must first establish this disclaimer. This video is a set of hypotheses, an exploration of the world, and while many ideas will be explored, what we are sharing here is not meant to be taken as definitive truth. We're not claiming this is entirely made up of facts. Rather, we are attempting to explore a deeper, perhaps darker, area of human consciousness and see the bigger picture of what is really going on. Please have your own experience, do your own research, and don't be afraid to go deeper down the rabbit hole. For the truth is often stranger than fiction. There's no denying that the collective human consciousness is in quite of a pickle today. It is chaotic and overtaking itself and all of nature. Because of the internet, we have nearly real-time access to information. And yet, most people are only seeing a particular slice of the story. For example, the algorithms behind what you find when you use Google, Facebook, YouTube, and almost every other social network are designed to show you what you're already looking for, or what the computer code thinks you want to see based on other people's behavior. Unless you're actively searching for new information, to find something different, or follow someone who is creating content that is going down rabbit holes and sharing what they find, what you get is generally what you're already accustomed to seeing. You only see what you want to see. Further, due to the controversial nature of many ideas, especially those labeled as conspiracy theories, many ideas are not explored by the masses, because when they hear about it, they see that these ideas are ridiculed, and they write them off as nonsense or dangerous extremism. Following the herd mentality makes it easier to dismiss exploring new ideas, so people can easily go along with their lives. This is critical, because the ability to change one's belief changes your experience of life, and most people are happy just letting things be as they are. A minority of people are compelled to seek higher truth at all cost, and certainly most of us know that sometimes it can be very hard to empathize with those who choose comfort over following their passions. As the saying goes, you can take a horse to water, but you can't make it drink. And trying to convince others to think differently only leads to distress on everyone's part. As many ancient texts will suggest, this is not how true wisdom is passed on. This creates a sort of self-created deception and distraction from the bigger picture, which is rarely explored. If you're already familiar with spirit science, we've talked before about how everything is connected. This was even a fundamental part of my own awakening, where I had a transcendent experience that all things were one, unified and stemming from and linking to a singular greater whole. Yet today, and the struggle of human consciousness, is that most people are not seeing it, simply not looking, or not even wanting to look. In modern science today, there are many scientists searching for an all-pervading theory of everything, something that unifies quantum mechanics and the theories of relativity. And so today, we respectfully present to you the conspiracy theory of everything. I invite you to watch this with the intention of self-reflection, for as is the nature of consciousness itself, pointing the finger and blaming others only creates more of the same cycle that we've been trapped in. Liberating ourselves from the illusion is the only way to really break free of the shackles that bind us to our lower state of being.

0: Our conspiracy theory of everything begins first with the Demiurge. The Demiurge is an ancient Greek and Gnostic concept describing a consciousness that is considered to essentially be the creator of the physical universe, but not the supreme creative force behind all things. A good way to explore this idea is through The Matrix, a science fiction story that suggests everything we think we know of as the real world is nothing but an illusion, a false world within which most are imprisoned, unable to effectively identify what is real. As people go about their day-to-day lives, they think that their world is authentic, but that every individual is truly plugged into an artificial reality severed from the real world. While people suffer, there is a tremendous benefit to the ruling overlords, who in the film were a form of AI. As it relates to us, this AI is in essence the Demiurge. The Demiurge was described as a force, a deity, or a consciousness who was responsible for the creation of the physical world and reality. However, in a way, it had imposed itself over top of the true reality, the supreme oneness that created all things. In this, it was a false god who had assumed authority over the world, masking the living beings, namely us, from the supreme truth, the highest order of creation, and making us believe that what we experienced as real, the physical reality that we are a part of, was the true, authentic reality, even though it wasn't. Depending on the school and belief of different Gnostic sects, the Demiurge was either seen as something malevolent, deliberately trying to deceive us, or something that was simply ignorant or misguided of its place in the universe and the rest of creation, which led to us becoming lost in the illusion as a result. Said in simple terms, the Demiurge was the force behind the physical universe, but within our consciousness, so long as we perceived that which is physical to be real, we were slaves to the illusion of the false, or at least incomplete, reality. To that end, these ancient people, at least those who were part of the ancient mystery schools, believed that the physical reality was an illusion. They sought to liberate themselves from the illusion of reality through varying spiritual practices, from meditation to plant medicine ceremonies and everything in between, in order to connect with higher realms of existence and break free of the false world by finding the truth, the supreme oneness within. This is because even the Demiurge and the physical universe still stemmed from the supreme oneness, and the light of truth could be found within. Known to the Gnostics as Sophia, meaning wisdom in Greek, it was the act of awakening this divine spark within us that would return us to the higher realms, which became the ultimate goal of many Gnostic schools. This is where we find the roots of enlightenment and light concepts from around the world, which teach that within this world of suffering, we can release ourselves from the illusion through various forms of mastery and self-discipline, both physical, emotional, and mental. This, of course, takes considerable effort and intention to do so. In essence, transcendent people do what is hard, and that's why their lives are easy. People in suffering do what is easy, and that's why their lives are hard. Fast forward to today, there is a tremendous volume of voices from across the internet, exploring ideas, concepts, and sharing a metric buttload of memes. But amidst the voices of the masses, we find a new concept emerging and being discussed in scientific and even some mainstream circles. An idea that proposes that the entire universe as we know of is actually a hologram or a simulation of some kind. Scientifically speaking, if we look at the cosmos from the perspective of quantum mechanics, there is a general acknowledgement that we really don't understand the universe like we thought we did. We are seeing the building blocks of the universe, the subatomic particles, the waves, behaving in ways that do not make sense in the context of classical mechanics, which revealed discrepancies in the laws of physics. Yet, the laws of physics still stand and apply in a practical sense when talking about our macroscopic world. But the fabric of the reality that we live in operates by rules that we have yet to uncover. The holographic universe seems in principle to be very much like how you might expect a movie and a projector to work in tandem. When you watch a movie, you enjoy it linearly, going through it one frame at a time, usually at 24, 30, or 60 frames per second. The stories on the screen follow a narrative of some kind, and generally speaking, there are definite laws that make up the universe you are experiencing in the film. Yet, the quantum world, on the other hand, is like being able to observe the entire roll of film timelessly at any point, which includes zooming in on individual frames, playing things backwards, forwards, the sequels and prequels all at the same time. The particles and waves that make up our reality are non-linear and could potentially imply notions of retrocausality. And while they too follow their own set of laws, they are different from the world we exist in at a macro level. Another example of this is found in computer code. What you are seeing on your computer or phone screen at any given time is a filtered projection of what is really going on underneath the surface, designed to be easy for you to interpret. Yet, under the surface of these machines, there is a computer language that is incomprehensible to nearly everyone. Languages like binary and machine code are too simple to make complex algorithms effectively in. Instead, programmers use higher-level languages designed to be understood by humans to write code that is then translated into the lower, base-level machine code and then binary at the bottom. What you are seeing when you look at your phone or computer monitor ultimately comprises mountains of ones and zeros that lay under the surface of the digital world, just like what is under the surface of our own reality. You might be familiar with the ancient wisdom teaching, as above, so below, a concept that applies on several levels, describing that which exists in higher realities is a mirror of lower ones. So as with machine code and binary, ultimately all of that computational code is equal to and actively creates the digital experience on your devices. But they are two entirely different paradigms. This is the great challenge of modern science today, unifying quantum mechanics and general relativity, because we are unable to comprehend yet how the physical world and tangible substance, continuity, gravity, life, time, and consciousness emerge from this flux field of quantum information, which appears to operate by an entirely different set of laws related to statistics and probability. Yet, like with machine code and computers, are they really so different? The question then becomes, as many are theorizing today, could our entire reality be nothing more than a simulation? An artificial reality that our consciousness is plugged into? There are some oddities that have been captured on camera that some people believe are glitches in the Matrix. Now, maybe these oddities are fake, who knows? But as an example, we do have this curious clip of a bird who is perched in midair without moving before flying away. There was also this news footage from Russia several years ago that someone caught an individual levitating on camera. But when the guy with the camera called out to them, the girl dropped down and ran away. Now, again, I'm not trying to say this is hard evidence of a real-life matrix, but it certainly compels curiosity. And this is what it's really all about. Humanity living in the question, in the mystery of life, and these strange occurrences that beg us to ask the question, what is the true nature of reality? Now, on that note, I encourage you to please do your own research and go down these rabbit holes yourself and make up your own mind. In this way, you become a conduit of free thought rather than following in the herd mentality of that which has been established for you by the powers that be and society at large. Even if the laws of physics as we know them today say that this is impossible, levitation or birds perched in midair, we also know that the laws of physics are incomplete. We don't even know how to properly fit gravity into our standard model of physics. And perhaps unlocking these secrets will change everything for us. And this brings us to our primary key, where we begin with our conspiracy theory of everything, the basis from which everything to come will build off of. The Demiurge is, in essence, a lesson about the illusion of reality. That the entire world is truth. We're not claiming this is entirely made up of facts. Rather, we are attempting to explore a deeper, perhaps darker, area of human consciousness and see the bigger picture of what is really going on. Please have your own experience, do your own research, and don't be afraid to go deeper down the rabbit hole. For the truth is often stranger than fiction. There's no denying that the collective human consciousness is in quite of a pickle today. It is chaotic and overtaking itself and all of nature. Because of the internet, we have nearly real-time access to information. And yet, most people are only seeing a particular slice of the story. For example, the algorithms behind what you find when you use Google, Facebook, YouTube, and almost every other social network are designed to show you what you're already looking for, or what the computer code thinks you want to see based on other people's behavior. Unless you're actively searching for new information, to find something different, or follow someone who is creating content that is going down rabbit holes and sharing what they find, what you get is generally what you're already accustomed to seeing. You only see what you want to see. Further, due to the controversial nature of many ideas, especially those labeled as conspiracy theories, many ideas are not explored by the masses, because when they hear about it, they see that these ideas are ridiculed, and they write them off as nonsense or dangerous extremism. Following the herd mentality makes it easier to dismiss exploring new ideas, so people can easily go along with their lives. This is critical, because the ability to change one's belief changes your experience of life, and most people are happy just letting things be as they are. A minority of people are compelled to seek higher truth at all cost, and certainly most of us know that sometimes it can be very hard to empathize with those who choose comfort over following their passions. As the saying goes, you can take a horse to water, but you can't make it drink. And trying to convince others to think differently only leads to distress on everyone's part. As many ancient texts will suggest, this is not how true wisdom is passed on. This creates a sort of self-created deception and distraction from the bigger picture, which is rarely explored. If you're already familiar with spirit science, we've talked before about how everything is connected. This was even a fun...
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1: Everything. I invite you to watch this with the intention of self-reflection. For as is the nature of consciousness itself, pointing the finger and blaming others only creates more of the same cycle that we've been trapped in. Liberating ourselves from the illusion is the only way to really break free of the shackles that bind us to our lower state of being.

Our conspiracy theory of everything begins first with the Demiurge. The Demiurge is an ancient Greek and Gnostic concept describing a consciousness that is considered to essentially be the creator of the physical universe, but not the supreme creative force behind all things. A good way to explore this idea is through The Matrix, a science fiction story that suggests everything we think we know of as the real world is nothing but an illusion, a false world within which most are imprisoned, unable to effectively identify what is real. As people go about their day-to-day lives, they think that their world is authentic, but that every individual is truly plugged into an artificial reality severed from the real world. While people suffer, there is a tremendous benefit to the ruling overlords, who in the film were a form of AI. As it relates to us, this AI is in essence the Demiurge. The Demiurge was described as a force, a deity, or a consciousness who was responsible for the creation of the physical world and reality. However, in a way, it had imposed itself over top of the true reality, the supreme oneness that created all things. In this, it was a false god who had assumed authority over the world, masking the living beings, namely us, from the supreme truth, the highest order of creation, and making us believe that what we experienced as real, the physical reality that we are a part of, was the true, authentic reality, even though it wasn't. Depending on the school and belief of different Gnostic sects, the Demiurge was either seen as something malevolent, deliberately trying to deceive us, or something that was simply ignorant or misguided of its place in the universe and the rest of creation, which led to us becoming lost in the illusion as a result. Said in simple terms, the Demiurge was the force behind the physical universe, but within our consciousness, so long as we perceived that which is physical to be real, we were slaves to the illusion of the false, or at least incomplete, reality. To that end, these ancient people, at least those who were part of the ancient mystery schools, believed that the physical reality was an illusion. They sought to liberate themselves from the illusion of reality through varying spiritual practices, from meditation to plant medicine ceremonies and everything in between, in order to connect with higher realms of existence and break free of the false world by finding the truth, the supreme oneness within. This is because even the Demiurge and the physical universe still stemmed from the supreme oneness, and the light of truth could be found within. Known to the Gnostics as Sophia, meaning wisdom in Greek, it was the act of awakening this divine spark within us that would return us to the higher realms, which became the ultimate goal of many Gnostic schools. This is where we find the roots of enlightenment and light concepts from around the world, which teach that within this world of suffering, we can release ourselves from the illusion through various forms of mastery and self-discipline, both physical, emotional, and mental. This, of course, takes considerable effort and intention to do so. In essence, trans-

transcendent people do what is hard, and that's why their lives are easy. People in suffering do what is easy, and that's why their lives are hard. Fast forward to today, there is a tremendous volume of voices from across the internet, exploring ideas, concepts, and sharing a metric buttload of memes. But amidst the voices of the masses, we find a new concept emerging and being discussed in scientific and even some mainstream circles. An idea that proposes that the entire universe as we know of is actually a hologram or a simulation of some kind. Scientifically speaking, if we look at the cosmos from the perspective of quantum mechanics, there is a general acknowledgement that we really don't understand the universe like we thought we did. We are seeing the building blocks of the universe, the subatomic particles, the waves, behaving in ways that do not make sense in the context of classical mechanics, which revealed discrepancies in the laws of physics. Yet, the laws of physics still stand and apply in a practical sense when talking about our macroscopic world. But the fabric of the reality that we live in operates by rules that we have yet to uncover. The holographic universe seems in principle to be very much like how you might expect a movie and a projector to work in tandem. When you watch a movie, you enjoy it linearly, going through it one frame at a time, usually at 24, 30, or 60 frames per second. The stories on the screen follow a narrative of some kind, and generally speaking, there are definite laws that make up the universe you are experiencing in the film. Yet, the quantum world, on the other hand, is like being able to observe the entire roll of film timelessly at any point, which includes zooming in on individual frames, playing things backwards, forwards, the sequels and prequels all at the same time. The particles and waves that make up our reality are non-linear and could potentially imply notions of retrocausality. And while they too follow their own set of laws, they are different from the world we exist in at a macro level. Another example of this is found in computer code. What you are seeing on your computer or phone screen at any given time is a filtered projection of what is really going on underneath the surface, designed to be easy for you to interpret. Yet, under the surface of these machines, there is a computer language that is incomprehensible to nearly everyone. Languages like binary and machine code are too simple to make complex algorithms effectively in. Instead, programmers use higher-level languages designed to be understood by humans to write code that is then translated into the lower, base-level machine code and then binary at the bottom. What you are seeing when you look at your phone or computer monitor ultimately comprises mountains of ones and zeros that lay under the surface of the digital world, just like what is under the surface of our own reality. You might be familiar with the ancient wisdom teaching, as above, so below, a concept that applies on several levels, describing that which exists in higher realities is a mirror of lower ones. So as with machine code and binary, ultimately all of that computational code is equal to and actively creates the digital experience on your devices. But they are two entirely different paradigms. This is the great challenge of modern science today, unifying quantum mechanics and general relativity, because we are unable to comprehend yet how the physical world and tangible substance, continuity, gravity, life, time, and consciousness emerge from this flux field of quantum information, which appears to operate by an entirely different set of laws related to statistics and probability. Yet, like with machine code and computers, are they really so different? The question then becomes, as many are theorizing today, could our entire reality be nothing more than a simulation? An artificial reality that our consciousness is plugged into? There are some oddities that have been captured on camera that some people believe are glitches in the matrix. Now, maybe these oddities are fake, who knows? But as an example, we do have this curious clip of a bird who is perched in midair without moving before flying away.
There was also this news footage from Russia several years ago that someone caught an individual levitating on camera. But when the guy with the camera called out to them, the girl dropped down and ran away. Now, again, I'm not trying to say this is hard evidence of a real-life matrix, but it certainly compels curiosity. And this is what it's really all about. Humanity living in the question, in the mystery of life. And these strange occurrences that beg us to ask the question, what is the true nature of reality? Now, on that note, I encourage you to please do your own research and go down these rabbit holes yourself and make up your own mind. In this way, you become a conduit of free thought rather than following in the herd mentality of that which has been established for you by the powers that be and society at large. Even if the laws of physics as we know them today say that this is impossible, levitation or birds perched in midair, we also know that the laws of physics are incomplete. We don't even know how to properly fit gravity into our standard model of physics. And perhaps unlocking these secrets will change everything for us. And this brings us to our primary key, where we begin with our conspiracy theory of everything. The basis from which everything to come will build off of. The Demiurge is, in essence, a lesson about the illusion of reality. That the entire world as we conceive it to be is based on what we perceive with our physical senses, which is a limited experience of the totality of that which exists in the whole universe. This idea suggests that the illusion of the cosmos is incomplete, and as long as we believe in only it by itself, we too shall remain incomplete. We are living within a material universe, yes, but there is more to the cosmos than just that. And as long as we choose to believe in this limited reality, we will continue to perpetuate its existence. It is only by embracing that which we don't know and asking the right questions can we break free of the fetters that bind us. In the Emerald Tablets of Thoth the Atlantean, there is a great deal of discussion that describes the human soul as a light trapped in the veil of the night, a metaphor suggesting that the night is the illusion of separateness, the soul disconnected from the supreme oneness, or simply trapped in illusions in general. Basically anything that is not the highest truth. It is the unilluminated mind that actively creates the reality that it perceives to be real. And as such, humanity lives out its days in the dark, veiled in the illusion of one's own beliefs, disconnected from any higher reality. This was portrayed excellently in Marvel's Doctor Strange, when Steven denies anything beyond the material universe, and then is shown a glimpse of the multidimensional nature of reality, that thoughts are things. He is shown that all of us steer the reality field by our conscious intent. But yet, as we become complacent in the creation of our lives, we give up control of the driver's seat. But then the question is, who is driving the ship? Literally, anyone and everything else. Carl Jung called it the collective unconscious, the collective mind field of everyone whose thoughts and feelings influence our own very decisions and actions by the concentration of their energetic weight. Whether it be the media, the news, advertisements, what your family or friends tell you, or things that you just happen across on the internet. Ultimately, all of it is processed by our egos, which shape who we think we are as we disconnect further from the nature of our being. So the question then becomes, what is the truth? What is the higher reality? And how do we connect with it? The ancient wisdom teachings describe that the quest for wisdom, or enlightenment, or the true nature of being, is a continuous journey into the unknown, and the illumination that we are active creators of our lives, not simply beholden unto the preconceived patterns that we've been following in. The great truth we must understand about the Demiurge is that we are the ones who actively perpetuate its existence by believing in the physical universe as the ultimate reality.
Your beliefs shape the reality that you experience, as Dr. Bruce Lipton has demonstrated through his work with the biology of belief. The beliefs and ideas that we hold in our minds can be scientifically proven to affect how our DNA and cells express themselves. If you believe you are a lowlife with nothing going on and will die alone and miserable, guess what kind of life you will lead. If you believe you can change the world, guess what kind of life you will lead. In order to break free of the limitations that we feel are imposed upon us, we must first believe that it's possible to do so. We must open ourselves to a greater truth, a greater reality, one that is beyond the demiurge, and perceive a cosmic truth that forever changes life as we know it. Yet, humanity is not paying attention to messages like this in mass, and there is a reason for it. It is a very significant and critical thing, for this one piece of the puzzle must be resolved in order for humanity to truly advance as a species and break free of illusion collectively. This is where our conspiracy theory of everything is going to get dark, and I mean really dark. In the disconnection of the soul, the ego runs rampant, and this is the source of our suffering and how we are controlled by the elite. For this, I must offer you a warning. We must be aware of the horrific nature of humanity if there is to be any healing done. Light must be brought to darkness, and the darkness must be faced if we ever wish to solve our problems for good. Be warned that the following contains mature subject matter and may offend some audiences. Viewer discretion is advised.

0: There is a sickness deep in the heart of human consciousness, a putrid evil that is running rampant through the underbelly of modern society, rarely seen or discussed in public, but is the ultimate source of all of our misery, our suffering. This evil masks itself on the surface appearance of the world, with the pretense that everything is okay, life is good, and look at all of the fun that we're having. However, this illusion is as false a reality as the demiurge, and in fact, they're simply a reflection of each other. As above, so below. This evil takes its roots on many levels, and one of the darkest ways that it manifests is in the form of sexual energy manipulation and pedophilia. Jeffrey Epstein was the first public domino, a sick and twisted figure, or soulless ego, if you will, who arranged and organized a large sex trafficking ring of women and girls, often underage, abusing them and forcing them to have sex not just with him, but with other high-profile individuals. Most notably was Prince Andrew of the British royal family, with an accusation from a woman named Virginia Roberts that Epstein forced her to have sex with the prince on at least three separate occasions. The overwhelming evidence suggests that Prince Andrew is guilty, and he nearly incriminated himself during his BBC interview attempting to respond to these allegations. In the interview, Prince Andrew claimed that his final meeting with Epstein was purely to tell him, "I am cutting off contact with you," and then proceeded to stay at Epstein's place for 3 days while young women were observed being brought into and out of the home repeatedly during that time. When questioned why he stayed there for 3 days, he claimed that it was purely a convenient location to stay while he was in town, and never saw any of these women, despite a claim that observed him getting a foot massage from a young woman inside the house during that time. Epstein was a domino, revealing a much larger sex trafficking ring that is going on worldwide, as we know definitively that Bill Clinton himself had been to Epstein Island, Jeffrey's favorite place to take and rape young women. Bill had been there at least 20 times, and Hillary Clinton had been there at least 6, along with a notable list of high-profile individuals who have also visited this remote island in the Virgin Islands. The question, then, is how big and how deep does this really go? If Prince Andrew, the Duke of York, was this heavily involved with Epstein, who else might be connected with this network of pedophiles and rapists? The Epstein scandal was akin to tripping over something big, and it's up to all of us to pull back the curtains and reveal what's really going on. The stories and conspiracy theories around this go very deep, suggesting that at the highest level, the ruling elite of the world sustain themselves on the energy of the innocent. That pedophilia and rape gives an individual a high, taking one's purity, shattering one's innocence, and giving them a feeling of power and authority over others through horrifying sexual energy manipulation. However, while it may be easy to dismiss this idea, there are certain anomalies that stand out when investigating this material. The biggest may very well be the conspiracies and scandals surrounding Hillary Clinton and a particular laptop previously owned by former U.S. politician Anthony Weiner. On November 4th, 2016, Eric Prince appeared on Breitbart Radio, and he outlined the discoveries on the Weiner laptop that was being blocked by Attorney General Lynch. He said that they found a lot of really damning criminal information, including money laundering and the fact that Hillary went to the sex island with Jeffrey Epstein. Sidney Powell at Hillsdale College called out the FBI, claiming that there is a lot that can be prosecuted there, and that some of the police officers who initially were investigating the laptop saw some things that made them have to go and throw up. Shortly after that, the NYPD chief who was directly involved in Anthony Weiner's laptop case killed himself. Or at least, so the story goes. Then again, the official story is that Epstein killed himself. However, investigations into the nature of his death calls all of this into question, essentially suggesting that his death was not a suicide, but rather that he had information that he could have used to prosecute many high-level individuals, and someone shot him up before he had the chance to speak. As far as Hillary's emails go, many claimed that certain code words were being used consistently to refer to children for use in strange and mysterious events. Of course, the conspiracy gets even darker from there, suggesting that at the highest level, the control and manipulation of our species may even come from a non-human source, those of a reptilian nature. The theory suggests that Epstein was merely one messed up pawn in a much larger game of controlling and influencing the world order. Theories range as to whether or not these reptilians are physical shapeshifters, non-physical entities who control people's minds, or a scapegoat theory for something else entirely. The idea itself was illustrated very well in the movie They Live, showing people as weird aliens who used a particular signal from a radio tower to mask their appearance from the public, but were otherwise living among us and enslaving our mass consciousness. And you can watch our video breakdown of this movie right here on our channel. Nevertheless, the ones pulling all of the strings today are generally called the Deep State, the manipulative group controlling human consciousness through nefarious means. But with that, the mysteries of who is behind all of this aside, how exactly do the world elite control human consciousness? Due to the sheer volume of control mechanisms, here we're going to provide a lighter overview, and you are encouraged to explore these as you see fit. Fear and scarcity. At the highest level of control, fear is one of the most easiest methods to control the population in mass. This is a two-way street that binds the influence from the elite and us together, for we actively perpetuate the problem when we live from fear and scarcity, spreading it around to each other like a nasty virus. Fear can be used to corral people in all manner of directions, to take actions that are not in their best interest, or to give up their power and control to others. Our food. For the most part, all of the food that we're eating today is toxic, designed to subdue our creative energy, making us easily addicted to things that are unhealthy for us. Whether it's processed foods, rich with salt, sugar, and fat, or even our produce, which has been chemically engineered or sprayed with pesticides and herbicides. We can see this with Monsanto, who have actually patented seed and GMO production, disallowed the ancient practice of saving seeds, and ultimately controlled the food supply, but have masked it as providing the world food. We recently published a movie called Healing Your Body with Food, Spirit Science 33, which reveals the truth about food and where it comes from today. So we won't get super deep into it here, because there is a lot to cover. But if you want to go deeper into this, please watch that movie after this one is done. Ultimately though, the bottom line here appears to be that we are what we eat, and most of us eat far too much, and in that, consume too many harmful substances. Fluoride in the water. Some have said that fluoride is the metaphorical tears of the New World Order, and that it's their most widely used weapon against us. The idea, in a nutshell, is that governments put fluoride in our water supply in order to negatively affect huge populations and facilitate mass control, whether for financial gain through the health defects that it causes, or for the purpose of disrupting our connection to the spiritual planes. Any quick search of a fluoride conspiracy brings up notions that it calcifies the pineal gland, the organ in our brain that is often linked to consciousness and the third eye. The idea of the pineal gland being linked with consciousness originally came from the French philosopher Descartes, who argued that the interaction between non-local consciousness and the physical world occurred inside of it. If you dig into why water fluoridation began, you find a convoluted, suspicious mess, mostly centering around the aluminum production company Alcoa, who supposedly had a lot of toxic waste to spare that took the form of fluoride as a byproduct of aluminum production. After a single biochemist who was sponsored by them showed in a lab that fluoride affects cavities in rats in 1939, so the story goes, the first public proposal that the U.S. should fluoridate its water supplies were made, not by a doctor, but by an industry scientist. Nowadays, our water is fluoridated in over 24 countries, mostly in the Western world. According to chemist and researcher Charles E. Perkins, who wrote the book The Truth About Water Fluoridation, repeated doses of infinitesimal amounts of fluoride will in time reduce an individual's ability to resist domination by slowly poisoning a certain area of the brain, thus making them submissive to the will of those who wish to govern them. While there are unsupported theories that the Nazis used the chemical in concentration camps or the USSR in their gulags, the threat of fluoride isn't just a theory. The work of Jennifer Luke in the 90s showed that by old age, the pineal gland contains the same amount of fluoride as teeth, having been calcified as we age. Further, a huge review on fluoride toxicity published by the National Research Council in 2006 reported a range of negative side effects from fluoride, including decreased melatonin production and other effects on normal pineal function, which in turn could contribute to a variety of bad effects in humans. In fact, studies from Harvard and China's Shanghai Health Institute may even have linked fluoride to reduced IQ in children and even suggest that it could be toxic to a developing brain. As well as being linked to certain types of cancer, it's also been shown to destroy the male reproductive system in rabbits. The bottom line is, the benefit-to-risk ratio on water fluoridation is unclear due to a lack of good evidence, with most people not even knowing that they're drinking it. If the conspiracy theories are to be believed, professors doing this research have been met with numerous attempts to discredit them. Stephen Peckham, director of the Center for Health Services at the University of Kent and professor at the London School of Hygiene and Tropical Medicine at the University of Toronto, has had his research of water fluoridation rejected from dental health journals. He's even spoken out about being accused of statistics hacking and for research that made the link between fluoride and hypothyroidism. It seems as though someone does not want this info getting out. Entertainment and subliminal messaging. The entertainment industry has been a source of conspiracies for a long time, with often disturbing subliminal messages in children's entertainment, such as references to suicide and sex found in everything from Disney movies to SpongeBob. But it often goes deeper and darker. The entertainment industry, especially Disney, has seen several instances of hiring young children, making them into massive celebrities, making a fortune off of them, and driving them insane. This has also happened with the K-pop industry, with their so-called slave contracts that force the young singers into decades of servitude, having them work endless hour days and running them to the point of exhaustion. There are actually many instances of these young singers collapsing on stage due to exhaustion. This also links back to the conversation of pedophilia networks, for many celebrities have now spoken out about how bad Hollywood really is for pedophilia, including people like Brad Pitt, Elijah Wood, Evan Rachel Wood, and Corey Feldman. The news. The news often perpetuates a story that things are bad and getting worse. There is a consistent theme from the news of toxicity, and as people watch this in mass, we come to believe it, and thus perpetuate it. The people running the news command more attention by spreading this kind of information because bad news gets more attention than positive stories, and therefore, we continue to create this reality. When you are constantly looking at the world in a negative light, you are not looking at your own light. In fact, you don't even know that there is light within you. There is only darkness, shadows, and frightening imagery. And so what happens? But humanity falls further and further into a world of self-created delusion. It's also worth mentioning that even the local news is ultimately both written for and controlled by a unified source, regardless of the network. Just watch this clip, and you'll see how bad it really is.
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5: More alarming, some media outlets publish things that simply aren't true without checking facts first.
6: Unfortunately, some members of the media use their platforms to push their own personal bias and agenda to control exactly what people think, and this is extremely dangerous to our democracy.
0: Mass surveillance. The Medal of Honor for revealing this really goes to Edward Snowden, the whistleblower who brought to the collective attention how the Secret Service of the US and UK governments had the ability to spy on literally everyone, tracking metadata, watching everywhere that you go, and what you're up to. The first program to be revealed was PRISM, which allows for court-approved direct access to Americans' Google and Yahoo accounts and everything in them. Then came Tempora, a British black ops surveillance program run by the NSA's British partner, GCHQ. This includes stuff like call databases, numbers, text messages, and even a secret court order requiring Verizon to hand the NSA millions of Americans' phone records daily. One of Snowden's most frightening statements came in 2013, when he explained that by using the X-Keyscore program, I, sitting at my desk, could wiretap anyone, from you or your accountant, to a federal judge or even the president, if I had a personal email. The NSA's top-secret black budget, obtained by Snowden, exposed the successes and failures of over 16 spy agencies comprising the U.S. intelligence community and revealed that the NSA was paying U.S. private tech companies for clandestine access to their communications networks. All in all, it was revealed that the NSA was harvesting millions of emails and instant messaging contact lists, searching email content, tracking and mapping the location of cell phones, undermining attempts at encryption via Bull Run, and that the agency was using cookies to piggyback on the same tools used by internet advertisers to pinpoint targets for government hacking and to bolster surveillance. And yet, after all of this info being dropped, it has mysteriously disappeared from mainstream discussion. Our belief systems. We do it to ourselves. At some level, we have to take responsibility for ourselves. As easy as it may be to point the finger at the ruling elite, and there's no question, justice must be served, we must also recognize ourselves as a part of the problem through our own beliefs, herd mentality, and lack of mindfulness and unwillingness to strive for wisdom. If we wish to truly be a part of the solution, I know you've heard this before, but it's more serious than ever. Be the change you wish to see in the world. As Bruce Lipton has demonstrated with his groundbreaking work in epigenetics, our very beliefs affect our biological systems in deep and very impactful ways. If we can believe we can live a happy life, then we can. And if we believe that it's impossible, then we actually shut off our cells and our bodies from receiving and experiencing satisfaction. Further, people will often try and rope their friends into their belief systems in order to validate their own opinions and perspectives. And so what we're dealing with here is a mass field of consciousness that is trying to push its beliefs onto everyone else, and the truth is muddled and lost. Generally speaking, all of this unconsciousness keeps us small, and we do it to ourselves. The collective mindset often appears to lack any interest in education, learning, wisdom, or connecting with truth, and in this may compel us to outrageous levels of stupidity. Now, at some level, we must be able to laugh at ourselves, because humans are notorious for often doing very dumb things. And in today's day and age, these things are often captured on camera and shared for all to see, which fills up Reddit and YouTube channels to no end. For example, scrolling through Reddit's R What Could Go Wrong channel will bring endless laughter at the ridiculous things that people do every day. Yet, it is also a clear reflection of our lack of ability to generally exercise a higher consciousness on a regular basis. If we really want to evolve, we have to do better. From the very top of the chain to the very bottom, it seems clear that there is a problem. At the beginning of this chapter, we said that there is a sickness running through the underbelly of human consciousness. And while we have explored the idea that this sickness may be perpetuated and inflicted upon us by a demonic consciousness, whether it's sick, twisted psychopaths, a reptilian species, or demonic entities themselves, the truth is that we actively perpetuate it by staying asleep, pessimistic and disconnected. And such is the nature of this chapter within the conspiracy theory of everything. Upon exploring the spiritual path, we can see that we remain complacent due to the disconnection of our souls. For when we live just from the ego, we live as self-centered, materialistic, pleasure-seeking beings who do not actively perceive or care for the search for anything greater. The soul is the voice of truth, love, and compassion within you, the most authentic and highest version of you. It is the eye of awareness within your heart that connects you to everything, that sees and knows that all things are connected. However, in mass, there are so many who are disconnected from the soul and don't even believe that it exists. Thus, ideas like this are often ridiculed and demeaned by the masses, which further perpetuates the soulless body of human consciousness running rampant. A body of ego. Obviously, this makes it very easy for the elite to control the collective mind using all of the ways that we've explored, because we are not operating from a state of higher collective consciousness. Rather, we are operating as if we are chickens with our heads cut off. Yet, if even but a glimpse of the soul can be seen, which often happens through lucid dreams, near-death experiences, psychedelic experiences, or other personal transformational revelations, an individual is usually changed forever. It is very difficult to go back to the way things were when you suddenly see and experience within that you are a part of something so much greater than yourself, and that your own thoughts, feelings, and actions have a direct impact on the world around you. How could you go back to being ignorant of this once you know a higher truth? We must be mindful that solving this problem must be taken from both ends of the spectrum. Those who are perpetuating the crimes against humanity, the mass manipulation, the pedophiles, the rapists, the murderers, all of them must be brought to justice. However, if we think this will solve all of our problems, we are sorely mistaken. For if we remain asleep and complacent, we remove one leader and a new one just takes its place, and the cycle continues forever. Thus, the other half of the equation is that we must also take it upon ourselves, each of us, to evolve our way of thinking, to heal the connection with our soul, and to be examples of what it means to be virtuous, soulful, and compassionate. But again, this is only still just the beginning, for our journey of waking up also stands in alignment with the evolution of technology and the introduction of new tech that will forever shape the future as we know it.

The subject of extraterrestrials has mystified humanity for countless generations. The question of, are we alone in the universe, has inspired us to push forward and advance as a species in the search for life in the great beyond. But to this day, judging by the way people generally treat the subject, it would appear that we have yet to make any form of substantial contact. Yet, the awareness of a deeper truth, that something is being hidden from us, is regularly being leaked to this day. Let's start with some basics, which would be UFOs, which we all know stands for Unidentified Flying Objects, or as they're starting to be called today, UAVs, Unidentified Aerial Vehicles. It was shortly after the two atomic bombs went off during World War II that UFO sightings spiked around the world. Hundreds of reports of UFOs began to emerge in the decade that followed the incident, and it was in 1947 in Roswell, New Mexico, that things got really interesting. Reports of a UFO crash landing in the shape of a flying disc inspired tremendous interest in possible alien activity, as the US military quickly quarantined and cleaned up the site, claiming it was simply a weather balloon. This was really the beginning, and today, thanks to modern technology, especially cell phones, we have access to thousands, if not tens of thousands, of seemingly unexplainable UFO sightings from around the world. My own personal favorite is the Dome of the Rock incident from 2011, where several independent people caught footage of a bright, glowing, and oscillating orb that descended over the Dome of the Rock in Jerusalem. After hovering over the sacred temple for several moments, it shot upwards with tremendous speed, disappearing into the sky. In more recent times, a video that was leaked several years ago was released by none other than the Pentagon, featuring three separate accounts of US military pilots attempting to track and follow incredibly fast-moving aerial ships, without any clue as to what they were. Along with curious phenomena like these, we also have a long list of ex-military officials who have either claimed to have seen, or even had some level of interaction with these crafts, identifying that not only are they real, but they have no idea what they are. One particular interesting subject in this discussion is the work of Robert Dean, a retired command sergeant major who, after that job, became a ufologist and had been very public about his experiences with UFOs and ETs up until his passing away in 2018. At one point, he gave a presentation, the full thing of which you can find available on YouTube, accounting many of the things that he saw in the military and NASA. The most interesting of which being the story of what happened during the real moon landing. Now, many people today believe that the moon landing itself is a conspiracy, that it was faked because of certain things that stand out about the moon landing that don't make sense, such as why the crosshairs of a camera are appearing behind a particular object on the screen, or the strange objects in the reflection of the astronaut's visor. But what Robert Dean has described was that there was actually a real moon landing. But what happened was that upon arriving at the moon, what the astronauts found was that it was populated. There were, according to him, little alien people walking all over the place, ships flying through the, well, I'd call it air, but I guess they don't have oxygen up there, do they? This was such a shock to the astronauts that after their visit, they returned back with 40 rolls of film of what they saw, and NASA supposedly destroyed it. The thinking seems to be that the revelation of this truth was so out there that NASA buried the truth because of what would happen to the world if this was to get out. Now, I'm not saying that I'm in support of hiding the truth, but at the same time, think of how many religious beliefs would be shattered from this truth. How much chaos would be caused if, all of a sudden, our entire global paradigm was to change in an instant? Again, I'm not saying that they're destroying the footage, if it did happen, was a good thing, but at the very least, trying to see things from every perspective. Specifically, there was an ex-CIA operative who spoke with AJ Plus at one point, and she described that the single most important thing that she learned from her time as basically a spy was that everyone believes they are the good guy. So even if this event did happen, whoever it is at NASA who controlled all of the information probably did it believing they were doing the right thing. We will return to Robert Dean at another point soon because he shared something else that was very interesting. However, first we have to discuss this. You may be familiar with a man named Bob Lazar,
one of, if not the first, to come forward with inside leaks about the secret government UFO programs. He claimed to have been hired in the late 1980s to reverse engineer purported extraterrestrial technology at what he described was a secret site called S4, a site similar to, and rather close to, Area 51. He described that he had access to a recovered UFO ship and for several years was attempting to discover the secrets of how it worked. Lazar claimed that the propulsion of the studied vehicle was fueled by the chemical element with the atomic number 115, known today as moscovium, or E-115, which at the time was named unimpentium, since it hadn't been created yet. However, it was first synthesized in 2003 by a joint team of Russian and American scientists for real. He said that the propulsion system relied on a stable isotope of E-115, which supposedly generated a gravity wave after being excited by Livermorium, element 116, during proton bombardment. He argued that the decay products brought about by the reaction between the two elements would include gravitons, a hypothetical quantum particle that is thought to be responsible for gravity. In his new Netflix documentary, he used the analogy that the craft is kind of like a bowling ball. If you were to put a ball onto a piece of fabric or your bedsheet and then proceeded to push down on the areas around it, the bowling ball would fall forward into the bends and gaps that you create around it. In this way, the craft would kind of just fall through space by distorting space-time around it, like in a continuous rolling motion. This is what allowed the vehicle to fly and to evade visual detection by bending light around it. He said it levitated silently, and when it was activated, he was unable to even put his hand on it, because the force would repel his hand away like a strong gravitational field. According to intel that he received while at S4, the ship, which was one of nine that the military had access to, was originally from the twin binary star system called Zeta Reticuli, and had belonged to the Greys, which are the most common visual of aliens that we generally see today when you think of what an alien might look like. We even have an emoji for it. He also explained that the way that the military worked was so secretive that they wouldn't even let the various divisions studying the craft to communicate with each other, so progress on reverse engineering the technology was very slow. While one group would be working on controls, another on propulsion, and another on, well, you get the picture. But due to this isolation, they wouldn't easily be able to identify how the different parts of the ship were interconnected and worked together, and thus reverse engineering became very difficult. This was especially challenging because supposedly the ship was entirely interconnected. There weren't really any moving parts. It seemed to be one singular solid object. The seat and floor and panels and walls were all one singular material with no sharp edges anywhere, an entirely different kind of machine than anything we're used to today. Now, after Lazar came out publicly about this, his life fell apart. Many people quickly looked into his life and found that he seemingly never had any of the education degrees that he claimed to have had. Yet, upon deeper investigation, documents stored away in his old university proved that he was telling the truth. Bob explained that after he came out publicly, he received a phone call from his ex-employers, who said, "Do you have any idea what we're going to do to you now that you've done this?" And for many years, Bob suffered as much of his past was erased, and he was made to look like a fool in front of the masses. Now, Bob's story is a very interesting one. My highest recommendation is checking out the documentary he created with Jeremy Corbell called Bob Lazar, Area 51 and Flying Saucers, as well as the Joe Rogan podcast that they appeared on, where Bob goes deep into the story of what happened and what he learned. But Bob isn't the only one to come forward with some fascinating stories, and this brings us to Dr. Stephen Greer, who founded the Center for the Study of Extraterrestrial Intelligence, or CSETI, in 1990 to create a diplomatic and research-based initiative to contact extraterrestrial civilizations, along with the Disclosure Project in 1993, a research project devoted to disclosing to the public information that the government and military supposedly have had regarding the existence of UFOs and ETs. The organization claims to have over 3,000 confirmed reports of UFO sightings by pilots and over 4,000 proofs of what they describe as landing traces, evidence of UFOs landing on the Earth
and leaving behind a sort of electromagnetic signature. If we pair this with what Bob Lazar said, it's entirely possible these ships could be bending light, entirely invisible to us, though perhaps not high-level military scanners. Dr. Greer also appeared on the Joe Rogan podcast many years ago and explained some very interesting things. What he received from a collection of over 30 documents from the NRO, NSA, CIA, FBI, and presidential briefings was that the way that these ships work and the way these ETs understand the universe is leagues beyond our own. What he described was that while today we believe that light is the fastest thing in the universe, this is only a barrier, and on the other side of the speed of light are laws that are governed by some sort of super consciousness, and that it is from this higher awareness that interdimensional travel becomes possible, and you can move throughout the universe nearly instantaneously without worrying about the speed of light, which is simply too slow to travel at if you're going from solar system to solar system, or especially across the galaxy, or even between galaxies. This is incredibly important to us because it's relative to the idea that consciousness and conscious thought actively steers the field of reality that creates the experiences that we have. This is a subject we will return to shortly. However, this conversation has one massive implication. You see, one thing that Dr. Greer explained was that the significance of alien life to us isn't really all about ETs at all, but about technology. The very instant that it became available would completely transform life on Earth forever. Imagine suddenly being able to travel to distant planets or explore the universe and forget about having power to fuel the entire world's energy requirements forever. You'd have enough power to blow up a planet if you wanted to. This has tremendous implications to it and may even be part of the reasoning for keeping the technology hidden for now. The question arises, is this technology hidden so that only the secret rulers of the world can have it? Or is it because humanity is not yet ready to inherit such a gift? One final piece in the ET and UFO conspiracy is the concept of the hoaxed alien attack. This comes from the late Dr. Wernher von Braun, the top Nazi scientist of Hitler's army, who, after World War II, came to the United States to work for the US government. Funny how that happens. And on his deathbed, he theorized that after a war with the Middle East, one day there would be a hoaxed alien attack, which was a part of the secret plan to weaponize space and control the world. He actually urged Dr. Rosen, his secretary, to thwart this plan above all else, because if it were to come to pass and space was weaponized, whoever controlled these powers would have complete and supreme control over everyone, and the world would fall under the complete control of the oppressors. Now, the subject of ETs does not end there, however, because there is also the reptilian conspiracy, most famously brought to the public attention by the British conspiracy theorist David Icke. It's become one of the most infamous and popular conspiracy theories ever, sparking numerous parodies and commentaries in the media and TV shows. To put it simply, Icke believes that an interdimensional race of reptilian entities known as Archons have hijacked the Earth and are stopping humanity from realizing our true potential. He has argued that these Archons are the same beings mentioned in many Gnostic texts that have identified themselves as demons and rulers of the seven planets in various traditions, mostly having the ultimate goal of preventing souls from leaving the material realm. He claims that because of this, they have gone by many names throughout history, including the Anunnaki from Sumerian myth and the Watchers and Nephilim from the Book of Enoch. He argues that human sacrifice to the gods in the ancient world was actually for the reptilians' benefit, especially the sacrifice of children, because he tells us that at the moment of death by sacrifice, a form of adrenaline surges through the body, accumulating at the base of the brain, and is apparently more potent in children, something that is today reminiscent of adrenochrome. Bringing it more into the modern day, he claims that a genetically modified human Archon hybrid race of shape-shifting reptilians, known as the Babylonian Brotherhood, or the Illuminati or Freemasons to us today, manipulate global events to keep humans in constant fear, so that the Archons can feed off of the negative energy that this creates. Now, he has also claimed that the members of this secret elite are descended from reptilians coming from the Draco constellation. He stated that the reptilians come not only from another planet,
but also another dimension, the lower level of the fourth dimension, which he calls the astral plane, the one nearest to the physical world. As of 2003, when his books originally brought this theory out, he said that the reptilian bloodlines include all American presidents, 3 British and 2 Canadian prime ministers, several Sumerian kings and Egyptian pharaohs, and a whole bunch of celebrities. Remember when that article went viral about how Justin Bieber supposedly turned into a giant reptile in front of everyone? Some of the most prominent bloodlines are said to include the Rockefellers, Rothschilds, various wealthy European families, and established families of the Eastern United States, and the British royal family. In fact, he said in numerous interviews that he saw former British Prime Minister Ted Heath's eyes turn entirely jet black while the two men waited for a Sky News interview in 1989. Ultimately, the global elite make up the top of the pyramid for the reptilians in modern day, all with the intention to keep us sedated and trapped in this reality without gaining a higher knowledge. At the top of the global elite are what Icke has referred to as the prison wardens, who oversee us in what is, to them, just a prison world. Along with the New World Order, their main goal is apparently to create a microchipped population, a one-world government, and a global Orwellian fascist state, a brave new world, which he claims will be a post-truth era where freedom of speech is denied. And how are they planning to do this, you might ask? Well, if Icke is to be believed, then the Brotherhood either created or controls everything. Things like the United Nations, the International Monetary Fund, Roundtable, the Council on Foreign Relations, Chatham House, the Club of Rome, the Royal Institute of International Affairs, the Trilateral Commission, and the Bilderberg Group, as well as the media, military, CIA, MI6, Mossad, scientific publications, most religious doctrine, and even the internet. In other words, they control every aspect of our society and can make us believe what they want, when they want. Before we move on, I think it's important that we now revisit Bob Dean and a particularly interesting story that he shared during the European Exopolitics Summit in 2009. He described that he was attending his son's retirement ceremony from the U.S. Navy in Washington, D.C., and at this event, there were a great deal of active and retired generals, admirals, captains, and more. One particular retired Navy scientist approached him and said, "Hey, I know you. You're that retired command sergeant major who has opened up about the UFOs. I have a story for you. That my last government job was as a plasma fusion physicist at a top secret place outside of Las Vegas. And I was working there for 5 years with 2 guys who were not from here. They were from somewhere else. Delightful people supporting us in figuring out plasma fusion, which equates to infinite energy forever." The man said, "After a few years of working with these guys, I approached one of them and asked, 'Okay, what do you really think of us, humans, as a species?' And the alien said, 'Well, since you've asked, we think you are a primitive, savage, and dangerous race.' The other alien, who was listening in, then leaned in and said, 'And you also smell bad.' And he explained that it's not really about our bodies, although yes, we have polluted our bodies and the earth to a wild extent, but that we also have a psychic odor about us. Our thoughts and feelings are so negative that other higher species find it terribly offensive." While this story is actually kind of funny, it's also something that we should take very seriously. According to the reports and expressions from many whistleblowers, the other species who are interacting with us are actually mostly benevolent, and if we can really listen to what they have to say and do some meaningful self-reflection, it may just help us to clear out our own negativity, release ourselves from any reptilian or other controlling influences, and put us into a position to meet some really cool otherworldly species.

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1: This is our current reality. And what's more interesting, the business model is wildly successful, and most people don't even know that they're a part of it. Where does humanity go from here? A cyberpunk dystopia? As technology continues to advance, there is concern growing in the minds of those who have freed themselves from the Matrix long enough to realize that there is an issue. As technology continues to evolve and humans become more integrated with it, the line seems to blur between what is real and what is not. Then again, if all of reality is an illusion anyways, does it even matter? Let us begin our exploration with the software that currently exists today, that begins to blur the lines between reality and illusion. Deepfakes. Technology is just now reaching a point where we can produce videos of just about anyone saying or doing things that they otherwise wouldn't say.
2: President Trump is a total and complete dipshit.
1: Granted, this technology is still in its infancy, and while that clip itself can easily be identified as a fake, every day as it improves, it becomes more and more difficult to tell the difference between deepfake and reality. Even today, it's being used in nefarious ways, including making porn videos of celebrities by taking their faces and applying them to other bodies. As time goes on, we may exist in a world where across the internet could exist countless videos of famous people, celebrities, politicians, all saying things that they would never otherwise say. And what happens when it gets so good that nobody can tell the difference? The real and fake versions arguing over which one is authentic. But of course, this is only the beginning of our technological conspiracies and how we slowly lose touch with our world as we enter into new ones. One of the biggest growing concerns in the world is the belief that the powers that be are attempting to control everyone through advanced microchip technology. For while each of our mobile devices already track and monitor us, the microchips could be used to monitor and potentially even manipulate thoughts and emotions on a mass level, just like Facebook and Google are already doing today. The powers that be wouldn't just be watching you on the outside, they'd be able to monitor everything inside, everything about you, down to what you think about. This technology, combined with an AI that can associate complex combinations of states within your physiology, predicting future behaviors and affecting our perception and decision-making processes, a very scary and possible reality becomes available to us. One where we integrate with technology. As we know, this is already happening on some level right now, with the algorithms actively recording everything you search and serving it back to you on a silver platter. This, however, would be a far more invasive integration. And what's even crazier to consider is that people would do it voluntarily. You see, very few people are going to just allow this technology to be embedded in their bodies just so that the government can monitor them. Rather, just like with cell phones today, the microchip will be a no-brainer for people who are willing to receive the benefits of this tech. And the exchange? Intimate access to your personal information. Everything you see, think, feel, touch, taste, and so on. But what kind of benefits would there be? Well, at the earliest level, which Elon Musk has already announced with Neuralink, is that by connecting a very few tiny wires directly into your brain, they could theoretically overwrite neural patterns of depression, anxiety, and even help heal spinal problems, among other things. But in the grand scheme of things, and with a great deal of innovation, where this technology seems to go is into the realm of having a sort of telepathic link to the internet. When you have a question, instead of pulling out your phone and searching for the answers on the internet, you can access all of the information instantaneously about anything that you want. For others with the implant, you may find yourself connecting to others in a pseudo-telepathic kind of way, where your thoughts and feelings could be personally shared with others in real time, communicating beyond words, but with a language of images, pictures, and even sharing experiences.

This would allow you to connect with others both mentally and empathically as well, which could bring people closer together. This would fundamentally change the education system too. For who needs school when you have instant access to every bit of information known to mankind right there in your mind? This chip could theoretically support you in downloading information thousands, if not millions of times faster than reading or watching documentaries. Much like Neo in The Matrix, downloading a lifetime worth of fighting techniques and becoming a kung fu master in a single day, this level of integration could be possible with this kind of technology. Imagine if you wanted to become an amazing artist or learn everything there is to learn about programming, quantum mechanics, or even becoming a professional accountant or lawyer. So why not just spend an afternoon or evening downloading and installing courses directly into your mind? You could theoretically condense 6 years of intense university studies into a weekend and have the exact same level of knowledge, or even greater knowledge, compared to someone who took the time to learn it the old-fashioned way. And as more and more people integrate with technology, it may even lead to a collective hive mind, where everyone's own brains become processors for a collective consciousness shared amongst all integrated people. On the one hand, it's very much like the Borg from Star Trek. But on the other hand, it seems to relate with many ancient writings, such as the Hermetic texts, as well as ideas that people like Stephen Greer have put forward. The idea that there is only one consciousness, and while all of our bodies appear separate and perceive disconnection from one another, ultimately, we are all sharing the same consciousness within the source field. The advent of this kind of technology would have earth-shattering implications for all of us, and life would never be the same. A sense of personal boundaries and privacy disappears as we become more open and interconnected in mind and body. But again, as wonderful as some of these ideas sound, the conspiracy remains. Who programmed the AI that links into our minds? And much like Facebook and Google operating today, would this mental tech dissolve our personalities, losing our individuality, and making us more like robots? When all of us are connected in this kind of way, the lines of reality blur further, and we are called to ask, who are we, really? Yet the microchip technology is really only the beginning for how we might connect through tech, because where things could go are directly into the realms of something straight out of a sci-fi movie. Let us start with some rather inconspicuous innovations that could change the landscape of the world in a massive way. Perhaps one day, let's say scientists and engineers complete a prototype for an artificial eye for blind people. One simple surgery, and it's a miracle. People who have been blind their whole lives suddenly have the gift of sight. But it won't stop there, though. Suddenly, these people can see wavelengths of light that normal eyes can't, have an integrated zoom feature giving them binocular eyes, and even have an augmented reality display directly in their inner vision. These people could literally play Pokemon Go anywhere without a phone, literally seeing Pokemon all over the place. When cyborgs can not only see, but see better than someone with normal eyes, even people with fine eyesight will want this upgrade, and a new generation of upgraded humans begins. Even on a less invasive level, we have the ideas like the digital contact lens depicted in the new Brave New World series, which is a contact that hooks into receptors in the back of your eye, giving you a direct mental and visual link to everyone else in society. This could happen with prosthetics too, and in a way it already is, although the tech is still in its infancy. If someone loses or breaks their legs or arms in a terrible accident, they can one day get bionic limbs that are more powerful and capable than any normal body part, giving them super strength or super speed, at least up to the limits of what the rest of the biological body can handle. When this tech is available, of course some people will opt to have their arms or legs replaced by bionic body parts. This may even be especially popular in top secret super soldier experiments done by militaries of the world, if they're not already doing it. Ideas like this have also been made popular in pop culture, such as with the cyborg in Treasure Planet, or Ed Elric from Full Metal Alchemist.
But speaking now to integrated experiences, let us shift our focus for a moment to consider VR. It's not impossible to think that something like The Oasis from Ready Player One could be right around our doorstep, a massive multiplayer online universe that puts you into the experience through VR technology. This could, and likely would, lead to a form of mass exodus from real life, as people begin shifting their lives into this digital realm. Why go to work in an office when you can work from any conceivable place in the universe? And then instead of spending time with friends at the bar after work, why not go hunting dragons together? Instead of playing racing games on your iPad, why not go and actually experience a race yourself? Completely immersive, yet safe from the comfort of your home. With all of the suffering in the world and the fantastic possibilities offered by VR, some people might seek out a life spent mostly or even totally in-game. And while everyone is inside of the game, what would happen to the real world? If we are not careful, we may end up with a reality like Ready Player One, with massive slums taking over as people spend less and less time in the physical dimension. Why bother fixing the real world when the in-game world is always perfect, beautiful, or at least exactly as it's designed to be? But even this is not the end, and the lines around what is real begins to blur until you can't even see the line anymore. One day, it may even become possible to transport your entire consciousness into a game. This concept was demonstrated powerfully by a show called Sword Art Online, in which a VR headset allowed individuals to leave their body behind as they enter into an entirely virtual reality. Your body is unconscious, you're not even aware of it, and you experience reality as if you are physically running around in Azeroth or Minecraft, Hyrule, or literally anywhere that you want, as anyone that you want. Recently, this idea was also portrayed in an episode of Black Mirror, with a next-level VR headset that is just a little disc that you put on the side of your head, and it transports your consciousness into a video game. As you enter into a world where you can literally do anything, like fly, use magic, go on epic quests, or even just spend an entire summer fishing by a beautiful lake in paradise, the question becomes, why spend any time in the physical world at all? Do you want to have a super powerful body? Or a super sexy one? How do you want your face to look? You can customize it to your liking freely. Since this technology would connect directly to your brain, it could even stimulate sensations like getting drunk, taking psychedelics, or rewiring your thinking patterns to be however you want. If the only concern of having to unplug is eating and going to the bathroom, then undoubtedly someone will create a technology that makes it so that that isn't even an issue, and you will truly never have to leave. One might also wonder exactly what would happen to your physical body if you were to rewire your consciousness and brain inside of the game world. Would it change your body appearance at all? A mass exodus from the physical world would create tremendous changes within humanity, as part of the human race strives to live in this new world, and another part rebels against it, or simply cannot afford to play the game. Further, once brain integration happens and mass data is collected on people's reactions to certain stimuli or events, the artificial intelligence could skillfully filter and alter your perception in reality, or completely guide your experience in VR so that you rarely, if ever, have a desire to stop using it. All this technology, especially putting your consciousness into a game, will at some point give the game creators an awareness of everything about you. Your thoughts, your feelings, your choices, and it would allow anyone with the know-how to monitor you on a very intimate level. And yet, most people will probably skip past the 50 to 100 pages of terms of service and press accept anyways, because the ability to shoot fireballs and fly is waiting for them on the other side of the sign-up page. And seeing the pinnacle of all of this together, as humanity grows and becomes more advanced and can even create an entirely robot body, if we can transfer our consciousness, our thoughts and memories into a machine, then we could exist with a robot body just like Ultron himself.
When that day comes, we will be forced to ask, what constitutes a human being? Now, to some people, this already sounds amazing and can't wait for the future. However, the conspiratorial aspect of this comes in the form of a question. As we step into the next 100 years of change and beyond, who is really running the show? The foundation of the internet as we know it is rooted in algorithms beyond anyone's understanding, designed almost entirely for the purpose of profit and marketing. Who controls these algorithms? Who dictates what we see? Currently, our attention is essentially open to the highest bidder. But is it possible that the AI itself could take us all over? And if we are integrated into this collective mind, is it possible for someone to simply decide what we think and feel? Even when the internet was in its infant stages, people were fantasizing about free and open access to information revolutionizing the world. And while that tech did become available, social media has also come to the forefront and allowed some of our worst primal instincts like tribalism and manipulation to resurface with greater strength than ever before. To go deeper into this, we must acknowledge that we're all responsible for our own behavior. But as far as social media is concerned, how we use this technology is also beholden to those who created it. In a recent Netflix documentary called The Social Dilemma, several ex-employees of many social media tech giants like Google, Facebook, Instagram, and more sat down to reveal what they had inadvertently created with this pioneering technology, a monster. They explained that they have created a world in which billions of lives are affected by the decisions of a small number of programmers, a social reality in which, through the way that the apps and software work, it facilitates very small and subtle changes in the way that people think and feel. It's so subtle that you don't even know it's happening. But the result is that most of us end up living inside of a delusional bubble, seeing only the content that we're already exposed to seeing. And this software can even help us create negative responses to people who believe anything different than us. The technologies, they explained, are designed specifically to get as much engagement out of you as possible, to get you spending more and more time, and then more money, just by browsing these social media sites. Really take a moment to think about that. Every single thing that comes up on your own social media feed was put there by an algorithm that was trying to get you to keep scrolling, to warm you up to spending money with an ad, or continue to foster engagement by connecting with other people and bringing them back to the app too. A supposedly leaked document from a marketing presentation for video games showed dozens of pages, plans, and methods to use AI and data collection on the target gamer to determine when they were more likely to buy in-game items and aggressively market to them by displaying offers at those times. Audio captured by the devices revealed to the AI the gender and mood of the player and found that Wi-Fi signals could reveal their location, such as if the player is in the car or in their bedroom laying down. The AI would also pick up mouse movements and typing speed, revealing levels of engagement, determining how best to serve these ads to the individuals. All of this data is fed into the AI and analyzed by the marketing team to exploit human psychology for the sake of selling virtual goods. The presentation goes as far as using voice tone analysis to determine when players are slightly, moderately, and severely depressed, and then reduces the use of emotion-based advertisements and switches to logic-based advertisements, which were shown to be more effective in a depression. You can imagine what other tactics they might be using, and combined with their ability to manipulate the game to influence your state once you purchase more from their store, well, we weren't kidding when we said technology can be used to control us. Even if this presentation was fake, everything mentioned in it is well within the demonstrated power of AI today. And if it hasn't been integrated yet, you better believe that someone is working towards it. One singular and perhaps most critical questions we can ask ourselves in relationship to this new technology is, what is truth? How do we define and collectively agree on truth? Specifically,
If we live in a world where no matter what you believe, you can always find support or evidence for the argument and perspectives that you hold. Want to believe the earth is flat, round, or hollow? You can find ample evidence for all three. Are you left wing, right wing, extreme center? It doesn't matter. On the internet, these ways of thinking are both the greatest and most logical and perfect way of thinking, and the most destructive way of thinking that is destroying our beautiful planet, all at the same time, depending on who you ask. Thus, the question of truth becomes a pertinent one. How do we, collectively as a species, find truth together? This is a question that we will revisit further down our path. Regarding the modern news and entertainment industry, we already know that the masses are manipulated daily to think and feel and respond in certain ways. And with the insights offered in the social dilemma, it seems as though our social media is also encouraging us to begin behaving in hive mind mentality. This technology appears to cause us to stop becoming unique individuals and become just a cog in a massive machine. And this is where there's a pending issue with the integration of technology. What's to stop the AI from changing the nature of your being based on who's advertising to you in any given day on a deeper level than ever before? In the world today, as people have negative responses to news or events, this fuels more negativity around the issue. Not to mention, the news actively fuels more negative press and stories on a daily basis, so that even if there's a lot of good in the world, the negative stories always seem to get more attention. Conspiratorially speaking, there is more and more evidence that shows that consciousness actively steers reality, that our focus and what we focus on dictates what kind of life we experience. People with hope for the world are driven to create things, but people who focus on all the negative stuff in their life generally have more anxiety around things that happen and become stuck in their own fear. The coronavirus pandemic was a great example of this, as we saw mass divisions from people wearing face masks and generally being scared of potentially spreading this thing, and those who just relaxed into the quarantine and said, "All right, we're here, and I'm going to use this as an opportunity to create some meaningful change, at least in my own life." And they did. If Facebook and Google are steering the mainstream narrative, then they ultimately have a massive influence in the direction that society goes. They could design their systems to create peace and prosperity in the world, but their core focus is profit, which is good for business. So why would they change their business model? This couldn't have been made more evident by a personal quote from Mark Zuckerberg, founder of Facebook, who actually said, "What's good for the world isn't necessarily what's good for Facebook." Yes, he really said that. And he owns one of the largest companies in the world, influencing the lives of billions. Even if humanity was connected digitally with all of this access to information, such as consciousness integration and all that, unless you were actively looking to download and install books and wisdom into your mind, it's all too likely that the focus of our collective mind could be hijacked by advertisements, entertainment, or other things. The exact same as how we are constantly distracted by social media today, and this could even be used to steer our species in the direction of whoever or whatever was pulling the strings. At this point, it almost appears as though this kind of technological integration is inevitable, and if you're conflicted about it, you're not alone. On the one hand, the ability to read every book you ever wanted to in days, or learn more about yourself and the universe in such a short time, or master kung fu, is very appealing. On the other hand, if your mind can be controlled or even forcefully steered in any direction by someone else, then is that really a paradigm that we want to be a part of? I imagine that there will be some big turning points for our species in the journey of development of this technology. But if we can learn to do this in an open source way that allows each and every individual their own sovereign right to freedom of thought and feeling, and actually choose what they share with the collective mind, well, I don't know. I'd be curious about the potential outcomes of this. The silver lining we have going into this is how the process mirrors what the internet of today brought us, good and bad. If we can learn from our mistakes
and take that wisdom at a large scale into the new paradigm, we have hope, even if its temptations still clutch the majority of people, a select few can guard the light and guide others into an enlightened cyberpunk reality. So far, we have looked at the Demiurge, how the world's population is controlled, ETs, and even the almost frightening integration with technology. But the question is, why is this happening? Why is any of this happening at all? Is this just the product of a disconnected consciousness run wild? Is there a meaning behind the madness? Is there a definitive end to our suffering? And if we are being led somewhere, by whom? Who, if anyone, is at the top of the pyramid? Is it aliens? Reptiles? The elite? Perhaps there is no single leader, but rather a mass multitude of agendas all going in different directions. Or is this just all a part of God's master plan? Today, the QAnon movement calls it the Deep State. And to us, the first time we became aware of it was mentioned in a book from the early 1990s, The Ancient Secret of the Flower of Life. In this book, they were referred to as the secret government. According to Melchizedek, the secret government has known about the extent of damage we've been doing to ourselves and the world since as early as the 1940s, but have been desperately trying to keep it hidden from the public and sway us from our higher calling. The concept of a secret government or a deep state is useful in explaining how government agencies can gain power by keeping secrets. Most of us today are used to, and perhaps even indoctrinated, into feeling secure in our democratic model of government. It's created a sense of all citizens being involved with and aware of what's going on. And if the citizens believe this, whether it's true or not, it builds trust. But this is not the natural state of power or control. Throughout almost all of history, rulers and those in power had no obligation to be open to their populi. Backdoor deals and secrecy were default settings, and having less people to answer to and explain to naturally gave them more power. Power seekers thrive in secrecy and misdirection. When Greece introduced democracy and the United States modernized it, it was considered ingenious and revolutionary and for the people. To protect it, the entire ethos of American culture was built around a more open and citizen-run government, and eventually it became the new standard for most of the modern world, and a source of pride for nations that achieved it. But what if this sense of pride and security were an illusion, a front for the real operation, a modern-day human edition of the holographic demiurge? What if, behind the scenes, there exists a power that is influencing not just the direct actions of the U.S. government and both sides of their political spectrum, but also other countries? What if there was a power that held influence over the U.S., the U.K., Canada, and even China and Russia? Power is checked in public, but grows in secret. So it is natural to wonder, if power grows in secret, then how do we know that the most powerful forces directing this play are not also the most invisible? What if some of the greatest conflicts and global events were architected from a secret world government? Not since the JFK assassination has there been a national tragedy so heavily imprinted in American minds, or one that has given rise to quite as many alternative explanations outside of the mainstream narrative. Despite taking place almost 20 years ago, over 42% of Americans today believe that the government and the 9/11 Commission concealed or refused to investigate critical evidence that contradicts their official explanation of the attacks. All of this questioning created a massive alternative narrative of events
that covers everything from the days leading up to the attacks, their execution, and the aftermath. The most infamous aspect of the theories is that the collapse of the towers, specifically Tower 7, were the result of controlled and deliberate demolitions, rather than the impact of the planes. This is seen almost to be self-evident, considering Building 7 fell at almost the exact same time as the other two towers, but miraculously without a plane even coming close to it. Surveys even suggest that most people who see a video of Building 7 very quickly begin to question and doubt the official mainstream narrative. Jumping back in time a few days before the event, it is purported that the US government knew about the coming attack days or even weeks in advance and deliberately failed to prevent it or even purposefully allowed it to happen. This is purported even by Michael Meacher, a former British environment minister and member of Tony Blair's government in the UK. Evidence to this is found in the stock value alterations for the airlines that were hijacked leading up to the event, when a huge amount of put options were placed for American Airlines and United Airlines, a financial tool that gives owners the option money if the price of the stock falls. Some economic and business journals have gone on record saying that this is evidence of unusual option market activity in the days leading up to September 11th that is consistent with investors trading on advanced knowledge of the attacks. To put it in perspective, between September 6th and 7th, the Chicago Board Exchange recorded nearly 4,744 put option contracts bought in United Airlines. Then on September 10th, another 4,516 stocks were bought in American Airlines. Naturally, the 9/11 Commission says that the weird behavior was just coincidental. But nevertheless, these put options made someone a lot of money. A separate line of suspicion stems from the actions taken by NORAD, the North American Aerospace Defense Command, and the FAA, the Federal Aviation Administration, on that day. There's much speculation about whether NORAD issued a stand-down order to its fighter jets on 9/11, along with delays in the FAA to notify NORAD of the potential threat. According to FAA records, the notification to NORAD about the hijacking of each plane came just minutes before they would crash. Despite the FAA noticing unusual behavior, like a failure to stay on course and a shutdown transponder on American Airlines Flight 11 just 16 seconds after takeoff, NORAD would not be called to action or notified for over 20 minutes. In a country with the most robust and sophisticated defense in the world, a fumble this bad with such dire consequences can't help but add to the mystery around what really took place. Now we get to the controlled demolition. This theory states that explosives installed in the building in advance were the real cause of the collapse and wide-reaching destruction. First shared by Dutch demolitions expert Danny Joenko, who in 2006 said that the aircraft impact and resulting fires couldn't have weakened the building sufficiently enough to initiate a collapse, and that they wouldn't even have collapsed completely, nor at the speeds that they did, without additional energy involved to weaken their lower structures. He came to the conclusion that this was a controlled demolition carried out by experts, something that has since been supported by some physicists, engineers, software developers, and modelers, along with a range of other fields. The mainstream analysis, in contrast, asserts that the collapse resulted from damage to support columns caused largely by the weakening of columns and floors by jet fuel fires. And of course, you've probably seen the memes by now about jet fuel and steel beams. Stephen Jones, a physicist at Birmingham Young University, along with other researchers, analyzed samples of dust from the World Trade Center buildings and reported that their findings contained evidence of nanothermite in the dust, which are products used in high-level explosives. When he informed the National Institute of Technology about his findings,
they argued that there was no way of knowing the dust he analyzed came from those buildings. When he asked them to conduct their own study, they refused. On top of that, eyewitnesses reported seeing and hearing explosions happening before the collapse of the towers, and the organization International Center for 9/11 Studies has published videos with indications about when such explosions could be heard. The collapse of Building 7 also wasn't even reported in the initial report, and NIST, the agency charged with investigating the event, took 7 years to publish anything that even acknowledged it. Looking into who was actually working in the building at the time, you'll find that it housed some pretty interesting residents, including a secret CIA office on the 25th floor, an outpost of the U.S. Secret Service, the Securities and Exchange Commission, and New York City's Emergency Command Center. All of these secret offices go down the day of the attack. Last but not least, we have the Pentagon. Theorists have argued that the damage done to the Pentagon wasn't the result of a plane, but potentially a missile launched from inside the U.S. government, citing the dimensions of the impact as evidence. After all, how does a plane 125 feet wide and 155 feet long create a hole that's only 60 feet across? It's worth noting that plane wreckage has apparently been found at the crash site, and eyewitnesses say that they saw a plane crash. Even the conspiracy theorists themselves don't agree on the missile idea. But could the witnesses have been paid actors in the know? Could the pieces of plane been planted there? The only footage available is from this security camera, and conveniently, no frames are available to see what hit. Whatever happened at the Pentagon, the question remains, how could a plane make its way not only into the airspace of one of the most secure military sites in the world, but also crash into their most predominant headquarters? Just like Building 7, theorists hypothesize that incriminating evidence of government wrongdoing was targeted in the Pentagon attack. Observing the bigger picture then, why? Why did this happen? The most common theory is that 9/11 provided the United States and the United Kingdom with a reason to enter into a war against the Middle East, most notably Iraq and Afghanistan, providing motive and support from the general public. Most theories about this suggest that the US was after oil in the Middle East, and others purport a variety of banking, corporate, globalization, and military interests for the purpose of creating a globalist government, a one-world order that could be run behind the scenes by the cabal. But the most interesting theory comes from Dr. Michael Salah, who states that Saddam Hussein, the leader of Iraq at the time, had actually found remnants of a stargate built by the Anunnaki while excavating one of the ziggurats, ancient Mesopotamian temples in Iraq. As a result, he had threatened to use it to interact with the Anunnaki to bring about mass disclosure and domination. Thus, the orchestration of the 9/11 attacks was a deliberate ruse to justify the acquisition of the Stargate and other ancient artifacts and technologies into Western hands. And to learn more about this mysterious species, please watch our Anunnaki movie on YouTube. If any of this is true, then that would imply that at the time, a secret government with their hands in many countries may not have had as much influence as they wanted with certain countries in the Middle East. Or, if the secret government had complete control, then for what reason could they have purposefully staged this event? When we pull back the curtain on the workings behind the scenes, things become strange and even frightening. The most infamous mind control experiment in history is MKUltra, otherwise known as Project Bluebird. The most terrifying thing about it is that it isn't even a theory. MKUltra was a real documented CIA program for which the CIA has faced repercussions legally. It's well established that some of the experiments in the Ultra Project were illegal.
the U.S. government willingly experimented on its citizens without their knowledge or consent. Yet, no one seems to bat an eyelash. Perhaps because no one really knows the true extent of what actually went on behind closed doors. The official aim was that experiments on humans were intended to develop drugs and procedures to be used in interrogations in order to weaken individuals and force confessions through mind control. The program was officially authorized in 1953, but supposedly got reduced funding continually until its disbandment in 1937. There was also the elusive Montauk experiments located at Camp Hero, Montauk, which began in the 1950s. Camp Hero also swirls with conspiracies and rumors of mind control, psychedelic drug experiments, child abduction, and even time travel. It seems incredibly coincidental that the Camp Hero events started in the 1950s, which also experimented with mind control. It doesn't seem to be a stretch to argue these two projects were connected somehow. Interestingly, the events of MKUltra came to light in 1975 after an inquest by the Rockefeller Commission, yet efforts to find the background of Ultra were hindered by CIA Director Richard Helms' order that all MKUltra files be destroyed in 1973. As a result, the committee had to rely on the sworn testimony of direct participants and on the relatively small number of documents that survived Helms' order. In 1977, a Freedom of Information Act request uncovered a cache of 20,000 documents relating to MKUltra, which led to Senate hearings later that year. As recently as 2018, declassified documents included a letter to an unidentified doctor discussing work on six dogs that had been made to run, turn, and stop via remote control and brain implants. During the experiments, modern estimates place the funding and budget at roughly $87.5 million in today's money. A lot of the early research was focused around the psychedelic drug LSD and whether it could be used to make Soviet spies defect against their will, and whether the Soviets could do the same to the CIA's own operatives. When it first began, they didn't test on strong-minded people, though. No, the first tests of the drug were done on mental patients, prisoners, drug addicts, and sex workers, because, and I quote, they couldn't fight back. According to Tim Weiner, writing in the New York Times, they once administered LSD to a mental patient in Kentucky for 174 days straight, as well as giving it to their own employees, military personnel, and, scariest of all, unknowing members of the general public, in order to study their reactions. Many of the drugs were often administered without the subject's knowledge or informed consent, which was a violation of the Nuremberg Code after World War II. This is the only place where the CIA got into legal trouble. It is thought that the aim of this was to find which drugs would bring about deep confessions or wipe a subject's mind clean to be able to program them as robot agents. Later on, another part of the project worked at Menlo Park's Veterans Hospital, where they tested the effects of every kind of psychedelic on the residents there, everything ranging from LSD, psilocybin, mescaline and cocaine, and even DMT and AMT, another lesser-known psychedelic but similar in nature to DMT. In these experiments, adverse reactions were a pretty common occurrence. One operative who received LSD in his morning coffee became psychotic and ran across Washington, seeing a monster in every car passing him. The experiments continued even after Frank Olson, an army chemist who had never taken LSD before, was secretly dosed by his CIA supervisor and 9 days later plunged to his death from the window of a 13th-story New York City hotel room after falling into a post-trip depression and paranoia. There were some people who did consent, and they were subject to even more extreme experiments, such as being dosed with LSD for 77 consecutive days. The culmination of all of this research, however, was that by 1962,
the CIA had developed a series of super hallucinogens, most notably the BZ compound, which was thought to hold greater promise as a mind control weapon. It was at this point that many academics and private researchers became disillusioned with the project. Perhaps the greatest asset we can learn from this revelation coming to light is not only the extreme methods employed by those within the deep state, but also the acknowledgement that just as much as psychedelics can be used for healing and therapy, there is ample evidence now that they can be used to invoke darkness and lasting psychotic states, and it entirely depends on how they're used, messing with the neurochemistry instead of harmonizing it with a higher consciousness. While all of this was happening, they also experimented with hypnosis, with goals of creating hypnotically induced anxieties, as well as increasing an individual's ability to learn complex material and increasing memory and cognitive ability. To do this, the CIA actually ended up setting up what were essentially concentration camps for study. And once again, we see the value and terrors that come with hypnosis. All the while in the mainstream world, it is laughed at as nothing more than superstition. As Stephen Kinzer pointed out, in areas under American control in the early 1950s, in Europe and East Asia, mostly Japan, Germany, and the Philippines, the CIA created secret detention centers so that the U.S. could avoid criminal prosecution and work in secret. The CIA captured people suspected of being enemy agents and other people it deemed expendable to undertake various types of torture and human experimentation. The prisoners were interrogated while being administered psychoactive drugs, electroshocked, and subjected to extremes of temperature, sensory isolation, and a whole host of other terrible things in order to develop a better understanding of how to destroy and to control human minds. These experiments likely developed tremendous understanding of how the brain responds to a variety of extremes and how it interacts with and filters consciousness. But at what cost and for what ultimate purpose? Could these experiments lead to an influential decision in manipulating the mainstream narrative, perhaps behind 9/11 or even the COVID pandemic? After 1973, when all of this began to come out into the public, it prompted a number of subjects or their surviving children to file lawsuits against the federal government for conducting experiments without consent. Although the government aggressively and sometimes successfully sought to avoid legal liability, several people did receive compensation through court orders, and this whole battle is still going on today. In fact, while the CIA insists that MKUltra type experiments have been abandoned, Canadian investigative journalist Elizabeth Nixon, whose mother was a subject, claims that they continue today under a different name. Returning to the beginning, MKUltra initially came to the public awareness due to an inquest from the Rockefeller Commission. Generally today, when you look into the question of the Illuminati, who are often presumed to be the secret government, the Rockefeller family often appears at the top of the list in association or connection. However, it seems that in this case, the Rockefellers brought something nefarious to light. The question is why? Why would they rat out their own operation if they truly were behind it? Was this all orchestrated as part of a singular greater intention? Or are the Rockefellers playing a different game than has been assumed for so long? If the conspiracy theories are to be believed, then it would seem as though this secret government is extremely powerful, pulling strings and influencing global events on nearly every side, as if pushing and pulling everything we perceive. In the Flower of Life books, Melchizedek explains that long ago, in ancient Egypt, the ascended master named Thoth, upon requiring something to happen for the salvation of our species, would appear to a particular leader, a pharaoh at the time, and demonstrate who he was through a miraculous feat, such as glowing or levitating, and then instructing them to take a specific action. While it's very easy to fall into the fear that all things are controlled by a nefarious mind, the holographic demiurge,
Could it be that ascended masters such as Jesus, Thoth, or even the Anunnaki also have been subtly influencing our species in secretive and mysterious ways? According to the sources behind this information, it says that while there are many experiments going on behind the scenes, along with large catastrophes to the Earth's environments, knowing and cultivating the energy within your body, the toroidal energetic field of your heart, and the human light body, often called a Merkaba, bestows you with the ability to change everything. You can heal yourself and the world around you, alleviate suffering, and bring peace and harmony to the world. For spirit lives within you, and truly, all things are possible. All it takes is an effort to learn and connect with the benevolent God spark within you. The greatest challenge, then, may very well be that not everybody is looking to create this connection, and it seems as though many don't even care at all. The greatest part of this story is still yet to come. As you're watching this, if you're someone who feels called to become anchored to light, truth, and your own inner sovereignty, you are cordially invited to come and explore our exclusive Spiritverse Academy training program, Activate Your Light Body. This transformational program is designed to guide you through the activation and expansion of your higher consciousness, helping you unlock your full spiritual potential. Through a powerful blend of ancient wisdom, energy practices, and modern metaphysical insights, you'll learn how to activate your light body and live within it regularly in order to maintain strength, discipline, and higher consciousness every day in a world that is steeped in illusion. 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Whether you're just beginning or already on the spiritual journey, this training will provide you with the tools, activations, and practices to elevate your consciousness and fully embody your light body. 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

0: Having talked about the secret government, we've begun to get a glimpse into the scenes behind society at large. But things take a strange turn the deeper we go, as many of the mysteries surrounding the secret government suggest hidden powers beyond our wildest dreams. Then the battle for human consciousness may go well beyond just humanity, but truly be a grab at the ultimate powers of the universe itself. Over the last several years, the directed energy weapons conspiracy has taken root across the internet. As major fires erupted the last several years, from California to Australia, speculation that these were not natural fires quickly took the internet by storm, as hundreds of thousands of people sharing videos showed what appeared to be a laser beam striking the area of the fire, often just before the inferno began. These directed energy weapons, shortened now to DEWs, are believed to be powerful superweapons using satellite technology or stealth aircrafts, and part of a difficult-to-detect weaponization of the skies and heavens. Looking back to nearly 100 years ago, it's well known that Nikola Tesla himself was working on a death ray, although he provided a different, more neutral title, particle beam, developed under the codename Teleforce. This device supposedly accelerated pellets or slugs of material to a high velocity inside a vacuum chamber using electrostatic repulsion, and then fired them out of aimed nozzles at intended targets. When talking about his device in 1934, he explained that many thousands of horsepower can thus be transmitted by a stream thinner than a hair, so that nothing can resist. Going on to say that in theory, it could bring down a fleet of 10,000 enemy airplanes at a distance of 200 miles from a defending nation's border, and will cause armies to drop dead in their tracks, culminating in the tagline that it would be a weapon to end all wars. We know that after Tesla died, John Trump found, when he was brought in by the Office of Alien Custody, a part of Tesla's death ray, a 45-year-old multi-decade resistance box, which is an instrument that can replicate different electrical values in a circuit. Is it possible that Tesla's particle beam laid the groundwork for the so-called DEWs being used today? And if so, what reason would there be for using it to start the California and possibly Australia fires? The first time DEWs were brought to the public attention was in 2017, when Napa, California suffered the biggest wildfire in its history, and countless YouTube investigations took place into videos and photos of fires skipping houses and trees, seemingly burning straight lines through the community. The next year, two separate California fires began on November 8th of 2018, the Camp Fire and the Woosley Fire. And once again, people began to notice some pictures and video captured that seemed to show evidence of energy beams from the heavens assaulting the Golden State. Things become even weirder when we take into account the video of a burning tree from the inside, begging the question, how would this even happen? Some might suggest that it was hit by lightning, but rather unlikely in the midst of a wildfire, especially seeing that around the tree, there doesn't look like there's much fire nearby. There's also definitely no rain. The wildfires were indeed very strange. Consider the images of cars melting on the road near intact wildlife, houses burned to ash besides their unharmed neighbors, and other oddities. While of course, some people might have set their houses on fire amidst the chaos to cash in on their insurance, there's enough evidence here to suggest there's more at play than just that. But the most incriminating evidence for the use of DEWs is this satellite data collected on the scene. This video was released only on September 8th, 2020, showing that DEWs are a significant likelihood for explaining the origins of these devastating wildfires. So, if it's true that wildfires are being started with DEWs, then who is behind it? Why are they doing it? Is it the Chinese or the Russians trying to covertly attack the US? Is it the government themselves trying to clear land or cause panic and poverty to breed dependence in its population? Many theorists suggest that the fires both in California and Australia happened to be along the paths that long proposed high-speed rail networks would be built, and that the military testing may very well be performed in a location that would clear space of cheap land for the government to use at the same time. Interestingly, an update from the U.S. Department of Defense themselves as recently as September 16th seemingly confirmed the presence of, or at least research into DEWs, saying that new technologies are fundamentally changing the character of war, and the two Air Force services are leading that charge. China and Russia seek to erode our long-standing dominance in air power through long-range fires, anti-access, / aerial denial systems, and other asymmetric capabilities designed to counter our strengths. They went on to say that both China and Russia have placed weapons on satellites and are known to be developing directed energy weapons to exploit U.S. systems. While the U.S. government hasn't confirmed or denied if they have their own, if Russia and China has them, then it would only make sense that the U.S. wouldn't be far behind, or even secretly be ahead. As we learned from Wernher von Braun, whoever controls and militarizes space ultimately controls the world. Perhaps space is already militarized far more than any of us realize. DEWs are only half the story, however, for just as it's believed the powers that be have immense firepower in the form of super lasers, it's also suggested that they have even discovered how to manipulate and control other aspects of nature, being able to create rain and snow and storm anywhere and anytime, or even create earthquakes, which brings us to the next aspect of this theory, centered around the weather research program, HARP. Since the mid-2000s, the HARP program has become pretty infamous for its connections with everything from chemtrails to hurricanes, and even as recently as 2010, the Venezuelan leader Hugo Chavez claimed that HARP, or a program like it, triggered the Haiti earthquake. To be fair, he didn't cite a source, and the official story is that it was caused by the slippage of a previously unmapped fault along the border of the Caribbean and North American tectonic plates. At any rate, HARP stands for High Frequency Active Auroral Research Program, and was essentially put forward as a weather research initiative. It was designed to analyze the ionosphere, a portion of the upper atmosphere that stretches from about 53 miles above the surface of the Earth.
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1: Weather-based, as you might have guessed, but the U.S. military was also interested in the ionosphere because it plays a role in transmitting radio signals. HAARP sends radio beams into the ionosphere to study the responses from it, one of the few ways to accurately measure this inaccessible part of the atmosphere. The end goal of the program, however, was to understand the physics of the ionosphere, which is constantly responding to influences from the sun. Solar flares can send solar particles racing toward Earth, occasionally disrupting communications and the electrical grid. If scientists could better understand what happens in the ionosphere, they might be able to mitigate some of these problems. Naturally, any notion of scientists messing with frequency signals and solar flares is a hotbed for alternative theories regarding weather manipulation, though. Mitchell Chosudovsky has argued that recent evidence suggests that HAARP is fully operational and has the capability of triggering floods, hurricanes, droughts, and earthquakes. While a lot of the theories surrounding HAARP are just conjecture, some sources have argued that during the Obama administration, it was used to cause Hurricane Sandy, and throughout its years of operation, it has arguably been responsible for thunderstorms in Iran, Pakistan, Haiti, Turkey, Greece, and the Philippines, and even causing major power outages, the downing of TWA Flight 800, Gulf War Syndrome, and Chronic Fatigue Syndrome. And on a more benevolent note, it was also responsible for the creation of the first artificially produced aurora in 2005. Interestingly, the program cost more than $290 million to build, with much of the budget being earmarked by the late Senator Ted Stevens, who had great influence over the U.S. defense budget during his time in Congress. When looking into the whole thing, though, two names that almost always come up are that of Nick Begich and his son Mark. Nick was an Alaskan politician who disappeared mysteriously in a plane crash in 1972, and over the years, his son became obsessed with uncovering mysteries. In his self-published book on HAARP, Mark claimed that a Russia military journal warned that blasting the ionosphere would trigger a cascade of electrons that could flip Earth's magnetic poles. While it may sound like a good science fiction novel, it's no secret that the Alaska State Legislature and the European Parliament held hearings about HAARP and did in fact get into disputes over concerns about what effects it could have on the environment. Further, the military's response only worried theorists more. When program managers swore that the facility would never be used for military functions, Mark went on to find military reports touting satellite binding research plans, along with then-Secretary of Defense William Cohen's suggestion that electromagnetic waves could alter the climate and control earthquakes and volcanoes remotely. Numerous theories have also suggested that HAARP is responsible for a mysterious hum heard all around the world, along with the targeted individual's phenomenon using frequency targeting for certain individuals. Naturally, since the facility has officially been shut down, allegations argue that such actions and cases of advanced technology are the work of the deep state, which brings us to the next part of this theory. The Philadelphia experiment is probably one of the most famous advanced technology theories out there today, and it goes something like this. It was the summer of 1943, 2 years into the United States' involvement in World War II. A bloody sea battle was raging between American destroyers and the famed U-boat submarines of the Nazis. In the Philadelphia Naval Shipyard, a newly commissioned destroyer called the USS Eldridge was being equipped with several large generators as part of a top-secret mission to win the Battle of the Atlantic once and for all. Supposedly, however, these new generators weren't just for extra engine speed. Following the theoretical aspects of Project Rainbow, they were designed to power a new kind of magnetic field that would make the warship invisible to enemy radar. According to the theory, with the full crew on board, once the generators were switched on, witnesses described an eerie green

glow surrounding the hull of the ship. Then, almost instantaneously, the Eldritch disappeared, not even visible to radar, entirely gone, vanished into thin air. According to supposed classified military reports, when the ship returned, members of the crew suffered terrible burns and disorientation, along with a few crew members being found partially embedded in the steel hull of the ship, still alive, but with legs or arms sealed to the deck. The experiment was allegedly based on an aspect of some unified field theory, which merged theories of electromagnetism and gravity into one complete theory. The generators were said to be able to bend light around an object via refraction, so that the object became completely invisible. However, other theories are far more interesting, suggesting that the Eldritch actually moved into a higher dimension, which is how, upon returning, people were found merged to the ship. Despite the effects on the crew, however, some theorists put forth that the experiment was repeated on October 28, 1943. This time, the Eldritch not only became invisible, but it disappeared from the area in a flash of blue light and reappeared in Norfolk, Virginia, over 200 miles away. It's said that the Eldritch sat for some time in view of men aboard the SS Andrew Furuseth, whereupon the ship vanished again and reappeared in Philadelphia at the site it had originally occupied. And what's more, it had somehow traveled 10 minutes back in time. To understand if there is any truth to this conspiracy event, however, we need to look at the people who first brought it to light. In general, almost everything we know about the Philadelphia experiment comes from two main people. In 1955, UFOologist, astronomer, and researcher Morris Jessup had just published his book on the case for UFOs in the government when he got two letters from a man named Carlos Miguel Allende, who claimed to have witnessed the events of the experiment, claiming that not only had the ship been rendered invisible, but that they had actually shifted dimensions. Jessup thought Allende was a wacko, since he claimed to have been taught by Albert Einstein himself. In the letters, Allende explained how the U.S. military used Einstein's revelations to conduct the experiment. But after that, no other witnesses from the crew of the Eldritch or nearby ships came forward for 13 years or so. After trying to figure out if Allende's claims had any truth to them, Jessup was frustrated and ready to drop the investigation entirely when he was contacted by two officers from the Navy Office of Naval Research, or the ONR, in 1957, saying that they had received a copy of Jessup's book annotated by handwritten notes claiming advanced knowledge of physics that linked extraterrestrial technology to breakthroughs in unified field theory. Jessup took a look and immediately recognized Allende's handwriting, after which the ONR actually published over 127 copies with the annotations included. Eventually, this idea became so popular in fringe theories that it was turned into a feature film in 1984. For years, Allende had claimed to be the sole witness of the experiment, claiming to have been stationed on the SS Furuseth. After the release of the film, however, a man named Al Bielek came forward claiming to have personally taken part in the experiment and said that he had been brainwashed to forget. It was only after seeing the movie in 1984 did his repressed memories come flooding back. But our story doesn't end there, for the events of the Montauk Air Force Base supposedly continued where the Philadelphia experiment left off. Following the theories put forward by Preston Nichols and Peter Moon, sometime in the late 1950s, secret researchers from the original Philadelphia Project began to conduct research into manipulating the electromagnetic fields for military use, simultaneously looking into its effects on human psychology and behavior, and perhaps even going deeper into understanding the mysterious dimensional shift that supposedly took place. A report was supposedly prepared and presented to the United States Congress, which was strongly rejected for being way too dangerous and inhumane. So instead, the researchers made direct contact with the Department of Defense,
promising a powerful new weapon that could drive an enemy insane, inducing symptoms of schizophrenia at the touch of a button. Without mainstream approval, the project would have to be top secret and black funded. According to the theory, the Department of Defense approved, and Project Phoenix was born. Supposedly, equipment was moved to Camp Hero at the Montauk base in the mid to late 1960s and installed in an underground bunker beneath the base so that they could take advantage of the satellite dish without drawing public attention. According to conspiracy theorists, to mask the nature of the project, the site was closed in 1969 and donated as a wildlife refuge park. Yet, even the government maintains that Camp Hero remained in operation well into the 1980s. This is where the theory starts to get pretty dark, as numerous people have pointed out atrocities that were supposedly committed. Supposedly, homeless people were abducted and subjected to huge amounts of electromagnetic radiation, with few surviving. People allegedly had their psychic abilities enhanced to the point where they could materialize objects out of thin air, but at the cost of their emotional and mental stability. Mind control experiments were conducted, runaway boys were supposedly abducted and brought out to the base where they underwent excruciating periods of both physical and mental torture in order to break their minds, after which their minds were reprogrammed. And of course, research into time travel and dimensional doorways were happening constantly. Could this also be the roots of the legendary Montauk Monster, a strange creature that washed up on shore near Montauk in 2008? Some believe that this may have even been a higher dimensional creature which was brought into our reality during the experiments. After the experiments were completed, depending on which theory you read, the facility was closed for good or destroyed, and all the staff were brainwashed, shot, or sworn to absolute secrecy, with all records also destroyed. According to some theories, though, research continues at the site to this day with enhanced security. One of the most popular tellings of the Montauk experiments is with the Netflix series Stranger Things, of which the original title was actually going to be Montauk. Now, if time or dimensional travel is involved, then it may be possible that humanity has existed in multiple realities or timelines, and that even one instance of time travel may result in millions of people shifting into another time stream in the multiverse, where things are ever so slightly different than they were before. The Mandela effect is a widespread phenomenon where people in mass remember certain things differently than they are today. Officially, the phenomenon is categorized as a case of false memory in mainstream circles, but the name was coined after Nelson Mandela, the former president of South Africa, who was reported to have died in 2013. The problem is, countless people all over the world, including Fiona Broom, who came up with the term, distinctly remember him dying in prison in the 1980s. Another weird example is Neil Armstrong. Strangely, despite his importance, people had no recollection of his death. Many fans apparently forgot or didn't notice the news of his passing in August of 2012. One of the more studied prominent examples, though, comes from a 2010 study that examined people familiar with the clock at Bologna Centrale railway station, which was damaged in the bombing in August 1980. In the study, 92% of respondents falsely remembered the clock had remained stopped since the bombing, when, in fact, the clock was repaired shortly after the attack. Other very well-known Mandela effects include the title of the cartoon Looney Tunes actually being spelled T-U-N-E-S rather than T-O-O-N-S. Curious George actually never having a tail. Febreze only being spelled with one E. Forrest Gump saying his famous phrase in the past tense, stating that life was like a box of chocolates. Pikachu having a black mark on his tail, but today he doesn't. Berenstain Bears actually spelt Berenstain Bears. And even some cases of people thinking there were 51 or 52 states in the US rather than 50. Although that last one might be just an indictment of the American education system.
Some New Age proponents of this do argue that such large-scale false memories is evidence of dimension hopping or shifting to an alternative or parallel reality where things are similar but ever so slightly different. The question is, if this is true, who is causing us to switch realities? Is it simply accidental, or is someone deliberately manifesting a collective reality that we're all complicit in? If the secret government did indeed perform time travel experiments and shifted our realities even just a bit, what else might have been changed in our past, present, or future? You see, if the powers that be actually have control of this reality, then nothing is off limits. Time and space could be bent to the will of anyone who had the power or technology to do so. In that case, the question is, who is ultimately driving the ship of the paradigms in which we exist? Do we have any say at all in our future? Who has the keys to ultimate power? The mysteries are about to be revealed. For decades, a mystery in the skies has captivated and deeply concerned people across the world. Chemtrails, the long white streaks left behind by high-flying airplanes, have sparked fierce debates among scientists, researchers, and skeptics alike. To some, these trails are thought of as harmless condensation trails, contrails, formed when water vapor in jet exhaust freezes at high altitudes. But this simply cannot be true, because contrails dissipate very quickly, while chemtrails linger for hours and hours, indicating that there's something else being dispersed. Thus, many have come to see them as something far more calculated and sinister. Deliberate chemical dispersals aimed at achieving specific, hidden agendas. The modern chemtrail theory began to take shape in the late 1990s and early 2000s, when observers noticed the unusual persistence in these trails, forming hazy patterns, sometimes seeming like a deliberate crisscross in the sky. Many began to question whether something unusual was occurring in the upper atmosphere. The release of a 1996 U.S. Air Force report titled "Weather as a Force Multiplier, Owning the Weather in 2025," added fuel to the fire. The document speculated on future military uses of weather modification technology, including its potential to enhance or disrupt military operations. Around the same time, growing attention was being paid to the HAARP Research Facility in Alaska, a high-frequency ionosphere research program suspected by some to be part of secret experiments involving weather control, electromagnetic manipulation, and even mind control. By 1999, the late-night radio host Art Bell began discussing chemtrail theories on his widely popular show, introducing the concept to an even larger audience. That same year, Clifford Carnicom, a scientist and one of the earliest investigators, conducted a series of atmospheric tests. Carnicom's experiments revealed high levels of unusual particles in the air, including metallic particles, strange fibers, and crystalline substances. His findings suggested that something unnatural was being introduced into the atmosphere. These discoveries became the foundation of the chemtrail theory, and the term chemtrails was born. Carnicom's subsequent documentary, Aerosol Crimes, released in 2005, presented evidence of atmospheric manipulation and inspired a new wave of researchers to join the investigation. Over the years, chemtrail researchers have identified a wide range of suspected motives for these operations, each more unsettling than the last. One of the most commonly proposed explanations is weather modification. Geoengineering techniques such as cloud seeding, which involves spraying silver iodide to induce rainfall, are well documented and widely used. Chemtrail theorists suggest these techniques may have been taken to extreme levels, with the military or private organizations attempting to manipulate global weather patterns. This could include attempts to reduce the effects of climate change, creating artificial droughts or storms, or using the weather as a weapon in covert warfare. The role of HAARP is often tied to these theories, with some claiming it enhances the atmospheric effects of chemtrails, allowing precise control over weather systems or disrupting enemy nations' agriculture and infrastructure.
Other theories propose that chemtrails are being used for psychological or biological manipulation. Some believe that chemicals dispersed through chemtrails suppress human consciousness, keeping people docile, compliant, and disconnected from their spiritual potential. Others suggest that these chemicals are linked to health issues such as respiratory illnesses, autoimmune diseases, and even conditions like Morgellons syndrome, a rare and controversial skin disorder. While mainstream science has not verified these claims, the persistence of these theories raise questions about the long-term effects of airborne particulates on human health. Further, the presence of metallic particles, such as aluminum and barium in the atmosphere, as suggested by independent studies, has led some to speculate that these chemicals could interact with electromagnetic fields to alter human behavior or even target specific populations. Theorists claim that these particles are deliberately introduced to conduct experiments on mass populations without their consent. The more elaborate theories argue that chemtrails are designed to fulfill multiple agendas simultaneously. These include controlling food populations by altering soil chemistry to favor genetically modified crops, manipulating global populations by reducing fertility rates, and even preparing the atmosphere for advanced holographic or electromagnetic technologies. Photographs of unmarked military jets leaving these trails have further fueled suspicions, with many asking why the chemicals being released cannot be analyzed more widely. Despite widespread discussion, mainstream scientific and governmental organizations have consistently denied the existence of chemtrails. In response to the public growing concern, the Environmental Protection Agency, the NSA, the Federal Aviation Administration, and the NOAA issued a joint fact sheet explaining contrails as a natural byproduct of jet engine exhaust in cold, humid air. It seemed to most paying attention, however, that the swift and coordinated denial was seen not as clarification, but as evidence of a cover-up. This tension has only deepened in the internet age, where searches for chemtrails yield millions of results, the majority of which are articles attempting to debunk the theory. Critics argue that this is evidence of collusion between tech companies and governments to suppress the truth, though tech companies claim they are simply combating misinformation. But the story doesn't end here. In fact, it seems to connect to an even larger and more ominous theory, Project Bluebeam. First proposed by Canadian journalist Sergei Monast in the 1990s, Project Bluebeam describes a covert plan to use advanced technologies to stage a global crisis, one designed to bring about a new world order. According to Monast, the plan involves four stages, each more elaborate than the last. The first stage involves undermining existing religious beliefs by fabricating archaeological discoveries that challenge traditional doctrines. Ancient artifacts or texts could be discovered and used to suggest that widely accepted religious histories are false, shaking faiths and preparing humanity for the next step, the introduction of a new universal religion. The second stage involves the use of holographic technology to project images of religious figures or deities into the skies over different regions of the world. These projections would communicate messages to their followers, appearing as the fulfillment of prophecies or divine interventions. Christians might see Jesus, Muslims might see Muhammad, and Hindus might see Krishna, but eventually, all these figures would converge into a single universal deity who claims to unify all faiths under one new religion. The third stage employs electromagnetic wave technology to simulate telepathic communication. Monast claimed that technologies capable of transmitting audio directly into people's minds, so-called voice-to-skull systems, would be used to implant thoughts and commands, creating the illusion of divine communication. The final stage is the most dramatic, the staging of a massive global false flag event. This could take the form of an extraterrestrial invasion, a staged apocalypse, or a divine reckoning. The goal is to create fear and disorientation so intense that humanity willingly submits to a one-world government as the only solution to survival. Chemtrails, some theorists argue,
play a critical role in this stage by preparing the atmosphere for large-scale holographic projections or dispersing chemicals that alter human perception, making the illusion more convincing. The whole theory is corroborated by Wernher von Braun, a pivotal figure in rocket technology and space exploration, and is often associated with a narrative involving a staged alien invasion. This connection primarily stems from accounts by Dr. Carol Rosen, who worked with von Braun in the 1970s. Rosen recounted that von Braun warned of a sequence of fabricated threats, ranging from rogue nations to asteroids, culminating in a hoaxed extraterrestrial invasion intended to justify the expansion of military capabilities into space. While von Braun's warnings, as conveyed by Rosen, and the tenets of Project Bluebeam share thematic similarities, particularly the idea of a fabricated alien threat to achieve global control, it's important to note that von Braun himself did not publicly document or endorse the specifics of Project Bluebeam. The connections between his alleged warnings and Monast's theory are primarily drawn from interpretations and extrapolations within conspiracy theory circles. But still, the narrative of a hoaxed alien invasion as a means to consolidate power is a recurring theme. The ultimate goal, though, of Project Bluebeam is to consolidate power under a single centralized authority. National borders would dissolve, and religious and cultural distinctions would be erased. Humanity would be unified under a single digital currency, a universal faith, and constant surveillance by advanced technologies. Fear and manipulation would ensure compliance, as fabricated crises provide justification for authoritarian control. Now, some might consider, besides the darker aspects of this agenda, that this plan would have many benefits. Imagine being able to travel anywhere in the world without need of a passport, to have the whole world working with unified systems, no more war between nations, and never needing to convert money to different currencies. But if all of this was done by a nefarious secret government, then could it really be a good thing? Critics of Project Bluebeam and chemtrail theories argue that they lack evidence and rely on speculation and paranoia. However, for those who believe, these theories represent a warning about the dangers of unchecked technological power and the erosion of personal freedoms. They raise questions about what might be hidden in plain sight and challenge us to stay vigilant in a world where truth is increasingly difficult to discern. Ultimately, it's up to each of us to be strong within our hearts and stand true to the truth no matter what befalls our species in the future. As always, time will tell. The skies above may hold secrets we are only beginning to uncover. Whether or not these theories are true, they force us to confront the complexities of technology, governance, and the future of human freedom.

0: At last, we come to the final chapter in our conspiracy theory of everything. The point in which everything comes together, all of the aspects of our theory weaving into a new fabric of reality, if only we choose to see and interact with it. You see, every conspiracy theory we've discussed so far is nothing more than a reflection of something greater, the holographic demiurge. We began our journey with the demiurge, and now we must return to it, to shatter the old paradigm. We must recognize that the demiurge is not just something that is imposed upon us, this false reality just like the Matrix, but it is a state of consciousness within us. The ancients who spoke of the demiurge did not rail against it physically, for they understood that the powers that be were not the source of the demiurge. They knew that rebelling against the Roman Empire would have no effect at all, just as today, rebelling against world governments or the massive corporations will do us no good but stir up karmic trouble for ourselves. No, the true mystic ancients turned their attention inwards to the mysteries within them and strove for the inner revelation of truth, knowledge, and wisdom within them. They followed the wisdom teachings set down before them, from the writings attributed to Thoth to the ministries of Jesus, in order to shatter the illusion of separation. In truth, the demiurge is within us, a form of duality consciousness, a place of disconnection from ourselves and nature, inflicting upon us the belief that we are separate from one another and subject to all manner of suffering from the world around us. Certainly, this reality feels real, just as real as it was to Thomas Anderson before he met Morpheus. And it is this way for a reason, for there are lessons of duality, lessons of physicality, lessons of love, truth, and authenticity, which we must learn while we are here. This includes stepping outside of the limiting bubble of our own lives and seeing something greater. As we do so, we step into becoming active creators of our own destiny and become shapers of the world as we know it. Yet, humanity today, as we have been for thousands of years, exists within pockets of consciousness, pockets of belief and self-identity. Where 1,000 years ago, we were segmented more physically and culturally, today there is a deeper segmentation mentally and emotionally as we isolate into bubbles of perception based on our search history and the algorithms that decide for us what we see, and propel us each down our own paths of least resistance, rather than toward each other and unity. You might call such things paradigms of belief or existence, paradigms in which people live either in minorities or majorities, where individual and communal belief systems shape the actions that people take, leading to natural outcomes as a result of those beliefs. For example, Christians who identify with Jesus returning soon will live by this belief, and this belief will dictate their actions. But those who believe the earth is flat would behave and communicate differently than if they believed the world was round, often each vehemently attacking the opposing spectrum. Yet, do such things matter when most of us spend our days entrenched in suffering, often taking it out on one another in silent, subconscious ways? If the end goal is unity, free of this duality consciousness, how do we get there? Especially when conspiracy theories of the Great Reset and the implementation of a one-world government are so pervading. Is it truly possible to bring everyone together with truth, love, and authenticity? Or is at least part of humanity doomed to mental enslavement forever? As we've explored so far in great detail, it seems as though mental and emotional manipulation is a factor that we must watch out for. But there are a great many people who are asleep to this idea at all. They struggle through the day-to-day, but due to their own connections in life, fail to look for anything more. When doctors tell them that medication is the best and only way to treat their symptoms, they take it without asking any questions, and that's the end of the story. When the media tells them to be afraid of the pandemic, they comply, and fear reigns supreme. With this existing paradigm and so many entrenched in it, do we have any hope of truly liberating ourselves en masse? More to the point, are we truly ready for such a change? In 2020, humanity collectively learned a lesson about the nature of quarantine, separating and isolating ourselves from each other for long periods of time. However, the lessons of quarantine go deeper than our physical lives, for we also saw and learned about the layers of quarantine within ourselves, between our egos and our souls, and explored just how much ability we give ourselves to ask questions and go deeper, or just accept things at a surface level. This is the reason we are discussing paradigms, because there are many paradigms out there, people asking questions and people who aren't. People who are listening to more than one source of information, learning and growing, and others who just like to talk, but ultimately take no action in their lives. We may liken it to the biblical parable of the sower and the seed, which says that there are those who hear the divine word of God and those who don't. And even in those who hear it, it sounds good at first, but unless the wisdom is nurtured, the seed dies and they quickly go back to their suffering and their life without spirit. So we can see then, these paradigms go beyond belief systems. They enter into and emerge from the realm of action. The invisible world and the visible world are deeply intertwined. Earlier on, we explored what might happen if humanity inherited advanced, nearly alien technology, and what would happen if we suddenly had limitless power and the freedom to travel the universe. While of course, it's easy to rebel against, say, NASA, who may or may not be withholding the truth at their highest level, it makes no difference if we're not able to look at our own behavior too, and see if we have earned such a gift. Historically, human history is filled with colonization, subjugation, domination, and the enslavement of others, human, animal, and all of nature. There is no question that today, undue prejudice like racism and sexism exists even within the structures of society, and one that often goes undiscussed but is just as significant is speciesism. You may be fascinated to watch the speciesism documentary made by a young man who attempted to prove that animal farming wasn't really all that bad, but ended up discovering that while we all believe the Holocaust ended over 70 years ago, the truth is, there is still a Holocaust going on today, and it's found in the concentration camps that we keep animals in. Chickens, cows, pigs, even fish, all of them are subjugated against their will, dominated, terrorized, and killed in mass in order to feed our growing, consumption-focused population.
1: There was a tipping point. When you come out on the other side intellectually, it's crippling. You're immediately confronted with a Holocaust that is occurring everywhere at all times. And everybody you know, your loved ones and people you hate, everywhere, they're all participating in it. It's a laughable subject when you bring it up. You know, when your friends and family, when they think it's cute that you've decided, you know, that you've taken your, you know, you've decided to take an interest in the animal issue. And how in the world do you not see your life that you've lived up until that point when you've woken up and as inexcusable?
0: Of course, the moment this conversation emerges, watch as some people with certain paradigms of belief will instantly rail against it, for it is assumed immediately that this message is simply some sort of political or pretentious advocation for veganism. And while for this reason many turn to veganism, ask any Native American only a few hundred years ago who rode across the plains in groups hunting buffalo, and you will find that there are natural ways of hunting that encourage freedom for ourselves and complete respect for nature. In the paradigm of those native people, they were a part of the spirit of the land as much as the animals were. They shared space with nature, and as such, their paradigm of belief guided their actions into ways of being that were natural, sacred, and pure. Even with the technology of their time, they understood better their impact on the world around them with more clarity than many can in this later era today. At the time of this video's creation, Modern animal farming is responsible for a tremendous body of disease and suffering, and the beliefs at the heart of the industry are that humans have the right to subjugate other species because we're bigger, smarter, and more capable. These beliefs are so deeply rooted in the collective unconscious that to shift these ideas in mass, it may take something big to uproot the paradigm. Even if we take a more biblical approach and observe that in Genesis, God gave humans dominion over the earth and its inhabitants, are we not still responsible to govern this world with grace, respect, and honor? We are the earth's keepers, not captors. But times have changed, and the technology of but a few hundred years ago has been quickly replaced by far superior tech. And what would happen if tomorrow we suddenly gained access to the power that we discussed? Limitless energy, free to travel the universe as we desired. With the existing paradigm of collective consciousness, it may turn out the exact same way as any Iron Man movie or Avengers or superhero film. What happens when the villain gets the arc reactor or the Infinity Stones? It's nearly the same thing that misguided humans have done to each other and animals for millennia. They take what they want and care not of the consequences. And what would stop humanity from doing the same today? If our deep-rooted speciesism is not addressed, then what happens when humanity encounters an alien species we've never before seen? Unless they are supremely advanced and can destroy us with the flick of a wrist, but choose not to, which would be very humbling, what's to stop us from imposing our will upon them? In some ways, this question is a real representation of our world today. The pace at which technology has advanced and changed our lives may have outpaced our ability to evolve the wisdom appropriate for such power. Teenage girls' mental health is at an all-time low thanks to the glamification and addictive aspects of social media. Any resource-hungry company who can manage it monitors and invades our privacy. We have gained the ability to heat the earth, demolish rainforests, and shape the land perhaps more quickly than we can learn what the consequences of such power may be. Materially, we may be advanced, but spiritually, we have a lot of catching up to do. Speaking to this emerging paradigm, in some schools of geology, archaeology, and natural sciences, a new epoch of geological time has been proposed. As you may have seen in the Sumerian epic, the Pleistocene was followed by the Holocene, beginning around 11,650 years ago before today, which is the current period we are in now. However, increasing numbers of voices have argued that humanity's impact on the environment and our ability to alter the ecosystem of our world calls for us to be in a new epoch. This is known as the Anthropocene debate and argues that the natural world has become so affected by humans that it warrants a redefinition of our place in time. As of July of 2020, the International Union of Geological Sciences hasn't officially approved the term, but various start dates has been proposed for when this new paradigm of existence began, ranging from the beginning of the agricultural revolution all the way to 1945, when the fallout from the first atomic bomb altered the environment on a massive scale. Even Dr. Stephen Greer describes that many of the extraterrestrial species aren't concerned with violence at all, but rather are genuinely concerned with our attachment to violence as a species. It's not hard to envision this future where humanity has spread itself throughout the galaxy, just like in Star Wars, subjugating and controlling populations, trade, resources, and whole worlds all in the pursuit of profit, where Emperor Palpatine represents the darkest, vile, and most greedy parts of that which is within us, and where Luke and the Jedi then are a reflection of our hopes, purity, and dreams in our hearts. But is this a reality that we want to create? One where we spread throughout the galaxy, subjugating those who are less further along on their evolutionary path? Perhaps the ultimate conspiracy then, for this great conspiracy theory of everything, is this question. Could it be possible that all of this subjugation that we have today, the theories of human mental and emotional enslavement, while awful and terrible, is a necessary evil in order to collectively teach humanity of who we truly are and prevent us from leaving this world until we can do so responsibly? It's a strange thought, flipping the conspiracies on their head, where the Illuminati, whoever they are, could at the highest level, higher still than the elite with their pedophile rings, which are still a part of the Matrix, of course, be simply watching people experiencing their own darkness, making sure that we do not gain access to wield power we are not ready for? After all, the word Illuminati essentially means enlightened ones. But then again, even this is just another paradigm of belief. And in this game of life, you choose your own paradigm. We're not suggesting this is true either way, but it is something to be mindful of, as there are a great many paradoxes in existence, and we must be free to explore all of them where they lead us. And here at last we come to the heart of our conspiracy theory of everything. And this states that alongside technological progress to give us our material wealth, we must develop spiritual technology within our own bodies, which will aid us in navigating our ever-changing physical world. Only then may we truly ever advance to the next stage. Our liberation and transcendence truly happens through revelation. The word itself actually stems from the meaning disclosure of information to man by a divine or supernatural agency, as well as unveiling or uncovering of sorts. As we've seen so far, humanity is undergoing an exponential increase in veils being lifted, and we are seeing life being stirred up and changed like never before. One analogy we might use here is as if humanity has been in the dark for so long, isolated by socioeconomic and cultural divides. And yet with modern technology, it would seem as though the lights are collectively turning on. But now, there is so much light, all at once, that it is blinding. And despite our access to so much information today, we are still just as blind as we ever were. That is, while we allow time for our eyes to adjust. Yet the root of revelation doesn't just speak to veils lifted, but our own revelation from divine origin. Belief systems and ideologies are challenged in mass as new information comes out that asks us to reassess our paradigms of identity. As this happens, those who are willing to explore new ideas grow, and those who rail against anything new only burrow deeper into their own existing paradigm. Even in the new world we are creating, there are bound to be different paradigms that people live within. We must remember that some people are filled with hate, negativity, and suffering, all of which are descending from their own pain, which inhibits their higher consciousness and keeps them rooted in a lower vibration. This does not mean that they are bad people, for the only true remedy is compassion. No matter how far disconnected from their soul someone may be, they can always come back to the light. However, the only way for this to take place is if they genuinely want to. For unless someone seeks their own salvation, they will never end up finding it. Thus, it doesn't matter if someone spends their time living in a VR reality for years, abuses their bodies, or even in some future reality, travels throughout the universe. All paths through life can be taken, but only one path leads to the liberation of the soul. This is the path within. May this be a lesson for all of us too, for if we are afraid of the darkness within us and others, and we attempt to quell it by attacking it with anger and hate, then we lessen our own vibration and reduce ourselves to the same state of consciousness as that which we are fighting against. Evil begets evil, and in the words of a wise Jedi Master, fear leads to anger, anger leads to hate, and hate leads to suffering. Hence, the true solution to the salvation of humanity, or the reconnection of our souls as we discussed so long ago, is through genuine and authentic compassion. By elevating our own consciousness to such a degree that our light radiates to those around us, and we become instruments of sacred transformative change by the goodness that we embody. And while this may sound to some like spiritual woo, the discoveries around this today have the power to radically change everything we think we know about both science and religion. These discoveries speak to a deeper, basic, and more intrinsic understanding about the nature of who we are and our place in the cosmos, as well as the abilities that we have and may inherit. Speaking to the nature of consciousness itself, these discoveries are so paradigm-shattering that life on Earth as we know it will never be the same once the knowledge becomes commonplace among the people of the Earth. That is, if it's ever allowed to get there. For a long time, our perception of spirituality has been governed by the religions of the world, and our perception of the universe and the nature of life has been governed by science. Movies like Zeitgeist outline and identify ways in which the religious institutions have monopolized people in a myriad of ways, while others today, such as Dr. Rupert Sheldrake's The Science Delusion, demonstrates how science has been used to shepherd people into a mindset, keeping us locked into a paradigm of physicality and nothing more. Further, these two voices of science and religion have been at odds for a very long time, sharply criticizing one another, or otherwise outright refusing to acknowledge each different perspective, or their many merits and wisdoms that they bring forth. Despite this, today, new revelations about the nature of consciousness stand to shatter the illusion of separateness, destroy the dogma we've clung to for so long, and give us a foundational blueprint to create a new world for ourselves. Truly, it's how we can create heaven on earth. All that's required is our complete participation. One example of this is found in the work of Dr. Bruce Lipton with The Biology of Belief, which explains with profound scientific logic that our beliefs and self-identity are a product of our environment, and that as we think it, so shall we become. His work describes that if we spend our lives believing that my family had a hereditary disease, so I'll get it too, you are consciously and subconsciously programming your body with signals that will facilitate you creating that outcome. And of course, this belief and others can come from our parents and family or the environments that we expose ourselves to. When we look at all of our childhood programming together, we find today a mashup of countless different media programs and entertainment, news stories, passed down rhetoric and ideas that we received from friends and others around us. Who we are today was shaped by the world, and while many of the lessons that we received growing up were good and valid, many others were simply long-held beliefs that have been passed down for generations, yet may not hold our highest interest at heart. These beliefs shaped our perspective of the world, and in that, how we behave and act, which leads us to create our destinies. As it would seem, many of the belief systems we hold on to disempower ourselves from being able to live our lives to the fullest. Further, many of the largest industries today are built upon previous paradigms, and so their continued growth means the limiting of this new understanding. For example, we return here to the pharmaceutical industry. If you help someone cure their depression, it's very difficult to justify charging them thousands of dollars a year for a prescription. It is far easier and much more lucrative that their depression or illness will be with them for a very long, long time. We must understand that the environment has played a very significant role in the creation of our collective reality, even from the moment that we were conceived, and all of the experience that we've had since birth. And while birth defects do exist, Bruce's research says that 95% of people have perfectly fine DNA and can change how their genes are expressing themselves if they will it so. For some, this may be easier than it is for others, but it's very empowering research nonetheless. If we can change the signals our bodies are receiving, the thoughts and feelings we tell ourselves and receive from others, the places we live, the music we listen to, the food that we eat, the entertainment we watch, all of these aspects will play a role in reshaping our lives by influencing us from surface to very deep levels. As Bruce's work suggests, it doesn't matter what ails you. If you can address the root cause and provide yourself with a stimulus of a higher vibration, there is nothing that you cannot heal. To add even more weight to the conversation of science and spirituality finding union, as we go back in time to explore the practices of our ancient world, we find the roots of spirituality steeped in mysticism. To many cultures, such as the ancient Egyptians, Greeks, Indians, Native American shamans, and other Aborigine tribes, we find a great body of wisdom concerned with mystical and altered states of consciousness, as well as the use of psychedelic plant medicine. Today, and thanks to some amazing scientific pioneers, such as Dr. Rick Strassman, and even the darker experiments we've explored already concerning psychedelics, these substances are powerful tools that can be used in a myriad of ways. The stories of the Montauk experiment say that people in the labs had their psychic abilities enhanced to the point where they could materialize objects out of thin air, but at the cost of their emotional and mental stability. This further alludes to the theories put forth by psychedelic scientists who discuss and theorize that there may be other dimensions or realms of existence that seem to exist all around us, which psychedelics give us access to, not just to visualize, but interact with, which enhance our own psychic abilities. It is herein we find a powerful surge of revelation that pours through concerning science and religion, for it is not entirely uncommon for a number of beings to visit you during your journeys, including meeting ascended masters such as Thoth, Jesus, or Buddha, magical beings such as elves or dragons, or even aliens of a wide variety of kinds. It's almost as if to suggest that while material science has focused on understanding the workings of the third dimension, religions of the world have more focus around interacting with these higher realms and the beings who inhabit them. Psychedelics, then, while not the only method of communication and interaction with higher dimensions, do seem to be a potent tool for bridging our consciousness with higher worlds and connecting the gap between the material and the immaterial. And this is only one of several uses of psychedelics. For just as much as they may expand our sensory awareness outside of us into other planes of existence, so too do they expand our awareness inside of us, bringing to light and visualizing the subconscious and unconscious aspects of ourselves, which may be used in shifting and restructuring our inner frame of being. As the Institute of Noetic Sciences is proving today, along with what was put forth by Dr. Bruce Lipton, our consciousness and intention steers our reality, steers our focus, and therefore our actions. As it relates to sacred ceremonies, treating it as a holy and sacred experience would yield entirely different experiences than treating it as a party drug. And so while deep healing can happen with plant medicine, that doesn't mean that it will happen. And ultimately, it comes down to you. Today, a remarkable number of testimonials have been shared from those who have participated in these plant medicine ceremonies, especially when under the care of a true shaman. These kinds of ceremonies provide a sacred space for purging darkness, revealing profound truth, finding healing and forgiveness, and the merging of the soul. But it's not just ayahuasca, for even psilocybin mushrooms are showing tremendous success rates in clinical trials for helping people cure their depression, anxiety, or addiction to smoking, drinking, and other substance abuses, far above any other conventional methods for treating the same things. This is something that we must learn to take seriously, but we also must approach it with caution. Just as much as there are genuine shamans and amazing pure-hearted healing centers, there are also plant medicine charlatans who will attempt to use these vulnerable states that the psychedelic states facilitates and use them for malicious or self-centered purposes. This can happen when the intention of the space or the shamans are not fully in alignment with the soul, nor in authenticity or integrity. For this reason, We personally at Spirit Science will only recommend healing centers that we have been to and verified their quality. And we highly recommend watching our YouTube movie, Are Miracles Real? The Secret Mysteries of Ayahuasca, if you haven't seen it already. Set, setting, and substance are all important when it comes to plant medicine healing. And often just doing something local, in a city with untrained shamans, or just going with the cheapest option available, can do more damage than good. Someone who might truly benefit from a ceremony could all the same have a psychotic breakdown if they have too much in an improper environment or with shamans who are unfit to deal with the depth of psychic energy that is released in the ceremony. And to that end, this very well may be one of the aspects of psychedelics that we as a species will have to grapple with. For their return to our lives in a meaningful way, just as the ancient mystics practiced so long ago, comes with the revelation of a deeper psychic connection with one another. This notion alone may bring with it a great deal of chaos as we come to recognize that our thoughts and feelings are not isolated within us, but extend beyond us in a field and connect with others in an intimate way. This awareness will ultimately bring us together, but the fear of it will also drive many to violently oppose it and deny its existence. One arcane piece of wisdom that may further add weight to this notion is that change is a universal constant. Yet our society and collective egos are often built upon a long-lasting sense of permanence. We often avoid change if we can, and this leads to holding on to things for longer than we ought to, which of course creates more suffering in the process. For those who embrace these mystical states, who explore the nature of higher realms, whether through plant medicine, meditation, lucid dreaming, or through others.
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1: People in Mass begin experiencing the Ascended Master avatars together in these higher worlds, then religious separation must fall away, as the many dogmas of the world too break down, revealing a much more universal truth, true unity consciousness, and the demiurgic state of being can no longer survive within our bodies and minds. We discover that we truly are made in the image of the Creator, meaning that the spiritual essence, call it God, Source, Spirit, or even Sophia if you prefer, is a creative essence, and this same power moves through us too. We are creators in our own right. All that has been created so far in our world is a result of our thoughts, feelings, and labor. And just as we have created a mass disconnection, so too can we create connection, unity, and love. And yet, this is still not the end in the birthing process of the new paradigm. For if we choose to embrace the belief of it, we may just allow ourselves to experience ascension. If we look back into ancient history, there are stories told about something so much greater in store for us, the freeing of earthbound limitations that keep us tethered to this plane of being. The concept of ascension itself mostly came from the stories of Jesus as he rose to heaven after his resurrection, ascending to a higher plane. But we also see it spanning back through Greek, Indian, and even Egyptian mythology, which told stories of beings who transformed into deities through their striving for wisdom. The tales of the Greek Hermes Trismegistus are especially prominent here, as well as what is written in the Emerald Tablets of Thoth. According to what is told of Hermes, he was a man who mastered the three parts of the wisdom that makes up the whole universe, and in doing so transformed himself into a god. These three parts are as follows: alchemy, the union of matter and energies from one state into another; astrology, the understanding of the cosmic cycles and how time and space bend and flow from state to state around us; and theurgy, the understanding of spiritual practice, including magical rituals and the invocation of the divine powers around and through us to produce lasting change in this world and the next. In the Emerald Tablets of Thoth, who is also often equated as the same being as Hermes, it tells a story about how upon ancient Atlantis, long before the fall of consciousness, a man named Chiketet Aralik Vomelites sought after cosmic wisdom and made this the focus of his life and his devotion. And as a result of his efforts, putting all other earthly pleasures beside him, he found his way into sacred spaces unavailable to the masses deep within the earth, and in doing so became a god, a master of time and space, free to move bodily between dimensions as well as through time. In these writings, Thoth, mirroring the words of Jesus, tells us that we too may follow in these pathways and may also attain to these levels of consciousness if we should so desire. And from these kinds of stories, we must ask ourselves, could it truly be possible to master our bodies, our minds, and our consciousness to such a degree that we could break free from not only the limits of our human world, but even the bonds of time, space, and gravity? What if through our consciousness, we could perform feats and miracles that rivaled the ascended masters of the past? Stories of Jesus say that he could walk on water, heal the sick, raise the dead. And after he himself returned from the dead, he lifted his body into the air and disappeared into heaven. How might we explain this scientifically with our new understanding of consciousness? Perhaps with enough conscious presence within the body and with a strong enough energetic field or light body, we could begin to learn how to control the forces of nature. In science today, we know them as the strong force, the weak force, the electromagnetic force, and gravity. The strong force binds the atomic

nucleus. The weak force controls radioactive decay. The electromagnetic force binds molecules together, and gravity binds bulk matter. Out of these four, gravity is the least understood, having seemingly negligible effects on molecules or atoms due to their mass. Being a curvature in space-time, it isn't like the other forces, as it appears to be one of the fundamental guiding aspects of our reality. The force of gravity is somewhat of an illusion, though, as current theories state that matter tells space-time how to curve, and space-time tells matter how to move. Then again, Nikola Tesla fundamentally disagreed that space was curved, and beheld different theories of gravity which are still contested today, since gravity is not well understood. The level of mastery we would require to overcome these forces, however, would be outstanding. Consider, to move your physical body into another dimension, or even through the dimension of time, would require that you have such an incredible amount of conscious presence flowing through each and every atom of your body, and even understand how these forces apply themselves to your body in order to move your form from one state to another without losing limbs, organs, or even just becoming lost in time forever. On one hand, this may be possible with enough technological know-how, yet on the other hand, true transcendent liberation may only come through utilizing our biological technology that we have been given. With spiritual devotion, it is likely that the first aspect we would learn to manipulate would be gravity, giving us the ability to levitate and move our bodies in three dimensions through space by understanding and warping it around us. Then, greater levels of mastery will enable us control over the electromagnetic force, meaning our molecules. This may give us power to change how our bodies appear, and potentially even support our body's renewal long past what we would normally consider possible. This may be the secret to physical immortality. After that, we could learn to consciously play with our atoms, which would support us in transforming our bodies and potentially other objects at will. Is this what Thoth described when he said he was free to move through time and space? Or could it be what was said about the ancient Lemurians and how they were able to change their bodies at will? As we master the forces of nature, especially understanding the forces at a subatomic level, we may also enable ourselves to become quantumly entangled through time and space. We may learn how to physically time travel or move into other dimensions of reality. We can travel throughout the universe and search for new planets and other species to connect with. As we explored previously, often stories of profound DMT experiences, people describe arriving in elaborate geometric cities and meeting beings of light. While psychedelics can sometimes give us a glimpse of seeing these worlds temporarily, with a high enough level of mastery over the forces of nature, it may be possible to travel there bodily. What's especially curious about this entire theory, however, is that it seems to depend entirely upon our own belief systems as to whether it becomes possible. And yet, this is self-evident by nearly all of our technological evolution today, and the speed at which we may attain these levels also depends entirely on us. Think about it. If nobody ever had any interest in building a car, or collectively we didn't believe that an automobile was even possible, then we would all still be riding horses right now. There was a time in mass when nobody believed it would be possible to ever set foot on the moon, until enough stories, like the writings of Jules Verne, inspired enough imaginations, and suddenly this once impossibility became a collective dream, and then transformed into an actual ambition. But had those books never been written, and the dreams never believed or considered, we certainly wouldn't have rockets going up and down into the atmosphere on a regular basis. Therefore, this process of ascension may take no time at all, or it may take thousands of years for us to attain this level of mastery. It really depends on us and our desire to reach into this kind of higher reality.
For many, this future feels out of reach without significant help, as nearly all of us are lost to some degree within the demiurge, doing our best within the circumstances that have befallen us in life. And the amount of healing work and spiritual discipline that is required to be done is tremendous. Further, not all souls are willing to embrace this information, for it is an entirely new paradigm of belief that conflicts with their existing one, and thus it is far easier and far safer to not consider anything new. And that's the ultimate caveat here. Just as we explored before, if you want to believe a belief system that doesn't agree with the majority of the world, such as the earth being flat or even hollow, either way, your belief system will inform your actions, and this dictates the quality of your life. And then we have to ask the question, if someone believed in something that was completely untrue, but this person had a happier life, would we find the argument that this belief, even if untrue, was a good one to hold? Asked in a simpler way, is it better to be right or to be happy or fulfilled? It seems in the end, this is something for each of us to decide. For while so many look to these conspiracy theories with fear of the influence of control imposed upon them, does that not also indicate that their beliefs limit what they are capable of doing based on the control systems that they believe are there? However, if at the highest level of creative powers behind all things in the universe is truly benevolent, as nearly every spirituality of the world has purported since the dawn of man, then that would also indicate that the deep state and all the negative powers that be are also a part of the divine order, even necessary for us for some reason. Perhaps in learning the lessons of who we are on our great journey of discovery as humans. These conspiracy theories, while certainly dark and often terrible, could even be a fundamental necessity in order for ascension to take place one day in the future. While for some, the ascension paradigm resonates true and certain, for others, there is doubt and skepticism, fear and loathing. And certainly, it is for each of us to find our own truth and to embrace all that life has to offer with open hearts and minds. What happens if you embrace the ascension path, but at the end of your life, you still cannot fly? Does that make you wrong? Or does that simply mean that you have more work to do on your soul path before you can get there? We may also be reminded of the legendary 4-minute mile, in which for as long as history can tell, humanity believed it was impossible to run a mile in only 4 minutes. That is, until 1954, when Roger Bannister completed the run in 3 minutes and 59 seconds. Then, like explosions going off around the world, the 4-minute mile was broken again and again and again. As the belief system that it was impossible was shattered, suddenly a new paradigm was entered, and now running 4-minute miles are commonplace. What this shows us, it would only take one person publicly demonstrating that they can levitate their body, revealing this gift to the world, that would trigger the ultimate of revelations, tremendous chaos most likely, as belief systems and paradigms shifted all over the world, and we begin to emerge into a new, ascended reality. Then again, as we've seen time and time again, there are countless ways in which ideas like this are covered up, laughed at, insulted, or avoided altogether. As we've seen, the mainstream world likes to focus on specific things at specific times and facilitate micro and mass action through everything from fear to censorship. If there's one thing we've learned from this whole conspiracy theory of everything, is that this information is out there, but it's also not the most important thing to most people. But as long as the mainstream dictates the global conversation, and spirituality is hidden and veiled within entertainment as pure fiction, then perhaps these future transcendent realities will always be just out of our reach,
as it's up to each of us to make personal decisions that steer us towards what we want, and realize that on the path up the mountain of transcendence lies an ever-increasing mountain of traps. The demiurge is very tricky, and it won't let go unless you shine your light bright enough to free yourself from the veil of the night. For the nature of the demiurge is to steer us further into the illusions, and it's our journey to work our way out. But hey, all of this, it's just a theory, a conspiracy theory of everything. And you know what? The truth is, this is one of our goals that we hold for ourselves within our very own mystery school, which was established to help facilitate the evolution of consciousness for those who truly want to do the work and go the distance. Each and every day, this growing community is actively discussing and working towards this kind of goal, but understanding that to get there, we must heal our inner wounds, balance our energies, and take leaps and bounds forward into embodying the highest expression of our souls. And so, if this message rings true for you, and you want to join us in this

This morning for Press for Truth, a crazy time to be alive, folks. We now live in a world where the people who are coding the future are now saying that AI might kill everybody. And the media's response is to interview the software. The Independent just asked an AI if AI would wipe us out in a decade. And the headline that they want is the small number, not the resignation, not the kill switch that they rejected, and certainly not the book that says, this is about who you worship. And if you only read the headlines, you would think that they ran the numbers, got a tiny little 0.85%, and we can all just go back to sleep now. But that's the script. That's always the script. They take a story that should scare the living daylights out of you, wrap it in a forecast from another machine, and then tell you that the risk is not insignificant. But don't worry, the same people building it are on it. Folks, I've been doing this for over 20 years. I've watched them do it with wars, with pandemics, with the climate, with digital IDs, and with the surveillance grid. Problem, reaction, solution. And now, the problem is a technology that they openly admit they're not in full control of. So let's actually read what this article says, and then let's talk about what it doesn't say. Because Oxford mathematician John Lennox has a book out called God, AI, and the End of History. And I want to spend some real time on that because the spiritual and civilizational piece of this is being ignored on purpose. But just before I do, I want to tell you guys about the sponsor of today's video, Gold Group Mining Inc., trading on the New York Stock Exchange American under the ticker GORO. I'll have full details on that in just a few minutes. All right, guys, the article opens up stating that artificial intelligence researcher Jacob Coxon quit tech giant Anthropic earlier this month. He warns that the company and its rivals were gambling with our lives. He said that the people who are building this earnestly believe that it could kill us by the end of the decade. This is not a YouTuber in his basement. This is not just some guy on Rumble. This is a guy who was inside the lab. Then Evan Hubinger, a safety engineer, jumps in and says, Jacob is correct here. We really do earnestly believe AI could kill all humans. I personally think it's greater than 10% within the next decade. I believe Anthropic is trying its best, but we do not yet have a plan to solve alignment for superintelligence and are not clearly on track to. Greater than 10% in 10 years. Then they bring in Geoffrey Hinton, the so-called godfather of AI and Nobel Prize winner. He tells the BBC he doesn't know the exact number, but a 10% chance seems not an unreasonable estimate. Folks, if a pilot told you that there was a 10% chance that the plane was going to go down this decade, you would not get on the plane. And you would not say, well, an algorithm said 0.85%, so I'm good. You would most certainly want off. And this weekend, according to The Independent, leading tech entrepreneurs Sam Altman, head of OpenAI, and Elon Musk aligned themselves with a call for the head of Anthropic for the AI sector to slow down and allow safety measures to keep pace. Now, pause there for just a second. These are the same people who spent years racing each other, raising billions, promising utopia, talking about abundance, talking about beneficial AGI, talking about how if they don't build it, China will. And now, when the product is already in your kid's classroom, already writing your emails, already being wired into hospitals, banks, militaries, and government offices, now they want a slowdown? I've seen this movie before, guys. They never slow down. They manage the perception of a slowdown while the infrastructure keeps going on. So what does The Independent do with all of that? They don't sit with the 10%. They don't camp on gambling with our lives. They go to an AI system called NOAA Predict, a super forecasting tool, and they ask it whether AI will wipe out humanity in the next 10 years. 41 lines of inquiry, 108 research checks,
52 million data points, and the machine comes back with 0.85%. That's about 1 in 118. The article even admits the obvious. It's tempting to dismiss this as AI marking its own homework. And then it just shrugs and says, well, it's drawing for more data points than a human could. But that's the tell, guys. Whenever they want you to accept a number that calms you down, they hide behind scale. Millions of data points, models, experts, and consensus. Remember, trust the science. Same energy, different lab coat. Now, I'm not saying the 0.85% is fake. I'm saying a probability pulled out of a black box, trained on the same media and institutional data that has been wrong about every major control event over the last 20 years, is not a comfort blanket. It's a sedative. And even their sedative comes with a warning. One bad actor can change the course of events, and the consequences could be irreversible. That's the sentence they're hoping you skim. NOAA Predict then lays out three pathways, and I want you to listen carefully, because the way they frame this is very convenient for power. Danger one, a human chooses to cause harm. The AI says the most direct route begins with an attacker, not a machine deciding humanity is expendable. AI just makes the dangerous task cheaper, faster, and more effective. Britain's National Cybersecurity Center already said that AI will increase the frequency and intensity of cyber threats through 2027 and widen the gap between the well-defended and the vulnerable. That's not science fiction, guys. That's today. Hospitals, power grids, and payment systems. You don't need to extinct the species to enslave it. You just need to make people desperate enough to accept the next solution. Danger two, institutions fail faster than they can recover. Employers reorganize work faster than people can retain. Whole societies become dependent on a handful of automated services. One common failure hits everything at once. They say unemployment and political instability may be catastrophic, but they are unlikely to be extinction-level threats. Maybe not, but they are control level. Destabilize the workforce, collapse trust, then offer a digital identity, a central bank digital currency, a social credit score, and an AI-managed welfare state. You will own nothing and be happy? That didn't disappear. It just got itself a chatbot. Danger three, human control becomes nominal. And this is the one that should keep you up at night. A system built to pursue an objective treats human intervention as an obstacle and keeps going anyway. They try to soften it by saying that lab results aren't the same as a self-sustaining threat in the world. Fine. But they still say that the response has to preserve the ability to stop independent systems, restrict privileges, limit access to infrastructure, test adversarially, and verify shutdown. And then, buried near the very end of this piece, there were calls in the UK for an amendment to the Cybersecurity and Resilience Bill, a legal mechanism for state intervention, a kill switch. And those calls were rejected last week by UK Prime Minister Andy Burnham. So, let me get this straight. The builders say that this could kill everybody. The godfather of the field says that 10% isn't crazy. The newspaper's own AI says that a sub 1% shot is not insignificant and could be irreversible. And the political class rejects a kill switch. That's not safety. That's acceleration with a press release. And folks, if the state did get a kill switch, do you think they would use it to protect you or to decide which models live, which speech is allowed, and which dissent gets throttled as unsafe? I don't trust Silicon Valley with God mode. I don't trust Westminster, Ottawa, or Brussels, or Washington with a button labeled for your safety. We've seen what they do with emergency powers. They don't give them back. Now, here's what the Independent will never say, that this is not about some runaway robot from a sci-fi movie. This is about who gets to define reality at machine speed. If you control the models, you control the summaries. If you control the summaries,
You control the news. And if you control the news, you control the Overton window. And if you wire that into finance, health, policing, and education, you don't need to wipe out humanity. You just need to wipe out unmanaged humanity. That's the surveillance grid that I've been warning you about for years. Flock cameras, digital IDs, programmable money, automated content moderation, predictive policing. It's all the same architecture. AI is the brain that they want to drop on top of it. And the extinction talk is useful to them anyway. If the public panics, they get regulation that locks in the incumbent labs and the state. If the public yawns at 0.85%, they get to keep racing. It's a win-win for the people building the cage. And it's a lose-lose for anybody who thinks that they are still a free human being and not a node in the network. Now, I want to change gears for a moment, because if you only stay in the tech bro risk percentages, you miss the deeper story. But just before I do, I want to tell you about the sponsor of today's video, Gold Group Mining Inc. JP Morgan Global Research has forecast gold prices averaging approximately $6,000 US an ounce in Q4 of 2026, with prices potentially reaching $6,300 US per ounce by the end of 2024. Ed Yardini, president of Yardini Research, has stated that he expects gold to reach approximately $5,000 US per ounce, and has maintained a longer-term target of $10,000 US per ounce by the end of the decade. Bank of America's Michael Harnett has observed that the average advance during prior major gold bull markets could imply a path towards $6,000 US per ounce, while highlighting gold as a potential beneficiary of concerns regarding currency debasement, fiscal expansion, and shifts in investor positioning. Societe Generale has published a forecast of $6,000 US per ounce by the end of 2026, citing continued investment demand, central bank purchases, and macroeconomic uncertainty. Billionaire mining sector legend Eric Sprott remains a notable shareholder of gold and silver producer Gold Group Mining Inc., today's amazing sponsor, trading on the New York Stock Exchange American under the ticker GORO. Based on public filings, he invested approximately 6.6 $75 million Canadian in March of 2025 private placement, and added 1.5 million Canadian in a subsequent private placement in August 2025. He subsequently acquired an additional 325,000 shares in the open market on August 14th, 2026, for approximately 1.27 million Canadian. Gold Group Mining Inc. produces gold and silver at its Don David and Cerro Prieto mines, is advancing its San Francisco project towards a potential production restart, and has a large-scale, gold-rich, volcanogenic massive sulfide VMS development project in Michigan. The company is an active gold producer, and that creates an interesting combination. There is current production, there is infrastructure and operating experience, there are opportunities to improve existing operations, there is potential for additional resources through exploration, and there is a potential production catalyst at San Francisco. Gold Group also reported that it would have had a cash balance of $59 million US and no material debt on a pro forma basis as of June 30th, 2026. The CEO of the company is the second largest individual shareholder. Following Gold Group's merger with Gold Resource, the company now controls four 100% owned assets across Tier 1 North American mining jurisdictions. Two operating mines throwing off immediate cash flow, a past producing heap leach gold operation being evaluated for a potential restart, and a major polymetallic VMS development asset. And here's a summary of Gold Group's New York Stock Exchange American GORO, their four cornerstone assets. Producing mine number one, Don David Gold Mine in Osaka, Mexico, Gold Group's flagship underground producing project. Don David delivers high-margin polymetallic production with material-based metal and silver credits. That's the key, really. The operation features fully installed modern infrastructure,
producing high-value zinc, lead, silver, and copper gold concentrates. Don David has provided steady, dependable cash flow that supports Gold Group's corporate activities. Producing mine number two, Cerro Prieto Gold Mine in Sonora, Mexico. Gold Group's 100% owned open pit, heap leach gold operation, has been in production since 2013. The operation provides Gold Group with exposure to gold production from an established, relatively low complexity mining operation and generates operating cash flow directly into the company's coffers, subject to production levels, cost metal prices, and other operating factors. Cerro Prieto may provide Gold Group with operating leverage to changes in the gold price, as heap leach operations typically require lower sustaining capital than more complex mining methods. Development asset number one, San Francisco Project in Sonora, Mexico. The San Francisco Project is a formerly producing heap leach gold operation being evaluated for a potential restart. Development asset number two, Back 40 Project in Michigan, USA. Rounding out Gold Group's portfolio is the advanced stage 100% owned Back 40 Project, situated in the Upper Peninsula of Michigan, USA. Back 40 is a high-grade, gold-rich, volcanogenic massive sulfide VMS deposit that contains gold, silver, copper, and zinc mineralization. The company's strategic vision is to build Gold Group into an intermediate gold producer. None of these outcomes is guaranteed, and each requires successful execution. But that is precisely what makes the next stage of Gold Group's development important to watch. Make sure you do your own homework and find all relevant important disclosures below. Alright guys, in case you didn't know, John Lennox is not a doom YouTuber. He's an Oxford mathematician and a Christian apologist. He's been writing about this for years, first with 2084, Artificial Intelligence and the Future of Humanity, and now with God, AI, and the End of History, subtitled Understanding the Book of Revelation in an Age of Intelligent Machines. And I want to be precise, because Lennox himself has had to clarify this. The new book is not Lennox's new AI manual. It's an exposition of Revelation with a careful eye on the technology of our moment. The publishers leaned into AI in the title because that's what sells. But the spine of the book is still who is in charge of history. Lennox looks at the claims that are being made about artificial superintelligence, that machines may surpass us, solve our problems, become the next stage of evolution, even offer a kind of machine salvation. And he puts that next to a much older claim. Transhumanism says that man becomes God. The Bible says the opposite. God became man. That's not a slogan to him. That's the fork in the road. Yuval Noah Harari and the Homo Dose crowd talk about defeating death by technique and upgrading humans into something post-human. Lennox's answer is blunt. The problem of death was already addressed 20 centuries ago, and it wasn't by a data center. Jesus Christ defeated death when he historically died and then 3 days later rose from the dead. So Lennox is not saying that your toaster is the Antichrist. Don't strawman the man. What he is saying is that Revelation is a lens for power, allegiance, and deception in an age of impressive machines. And think about the themes that he draws out. Deception. Jesus called the enemy the father of lies. The Apostle John talks about a coming figure and a system that deceives. Lennox argues that future AI developments could deceive billions. Deep fakes, synthetic voices, fake miracles of knowledge, oracles that people already treat like priests. You don't need a horned villain. If you have a voice in every pocket that sounds wiser than your pastor, or your father, or your own conscience. And then there's beastly systems. Revelation's imagery isn't just fireworks. It's political force, plus propaganda, plus economic coercion. You cannot buy or sell unless you have the mark. That's not a metaphor that got less relevant in the age of programmable payments, platform bans, and social credit experiments. Lennox connects the biblical warning to data collection, automated profiling, dependence on a few platforms, and mechanisms that reward conformity and punish dissent. And then there's
false gods. People already talk to these systems as if they're real persons. They ask them for meaning, companionship, moral advice, even spiritual experience. Lennox's point is that intelligence without wisdom and power without holiness is an idol with a better user interface. And then there's hope without hysteria. This matters because Press for Truth viewers know how easy it is to drown in apocalyptic content. Lennox says that the Christian worldview would have little credibility if it didn't hold out a realistic vision of the future. But that vision is not the singularity saves us. And it is not the robots definitely eat everybody by next Tuesday. He reads apocalyptic language as a call to courage and discernment, not as an excuse to curl up and wait for the end. And this is the line of his that I think cuts through the independence whole exercise. Man thinks he can become God. Infinitely greater is that God thought of becoming human. Now, why does that belong in a video about an extinction forecast? Because the people building this are not morally neutral engineers. They are making claims about the future of the human race. Some of them talk about AI as an alternative species. Some talk about merging with it. Some talk about aligning with it so that it governs well. That is a religious project wearing a lab lanyard. If you have no category for the soul, for the image of God, for the fallenness of the people writing the code, then your only two settings are worship the machine or fear the machine. Lennox is trying to give people a third setting. Discern the machine. Don't kneel to it. Don't hand it the keys to speech, money, movement, and memory. And certainly don't let a 0.85% forecast from the tool itself talk you out of the warnings from the humans who built it. So, where does this leave us now, here in September of 2026? Well, it leaves us in the same place that Press for Truth has always been. Do not outsource your judgment. Not to OpenAI, not to Anthropic, not to Noah Predict, not to The Independent, not to Ottawa, and not to a kill switch that you will never be allowed to hold. But instead, ask the questions that they don't want asked. Who owns the models? Who trains them? What data are they soaked in? Who is liable when they fail? Why is slow down always announced after the product is already embedded? Why is extinction the headline, while the daily reality is censorship, dependence, and automated management of human beings? If AI can help a malicious actor do harm faster, then the most important variable is the same one it has always been, the human heart, and the system of power that heart builds. That's why I keep coming back to Edward Bernays' propaganda from 1928. We are governed, our minds are molded, our tastes formed, our ideas suggested, largely by men we have never heard of. Now these men have a machine that can generate the suggestions at scale, in your dialect, with your face, in real time. And Lennox would add that is why deception, not just disaster, is the central spiritual danger of this age. So, The Independent asked AI if AI would end us in a decade. The machine said less than 1%. The men who built the machines say 10%, and that we're gambling with our lives. You get to choose which voice you are going to trust. I would suggest you treat neither as gospel. Read the article. Read Lennox. Read the Book of Revelation yourself. And watch what they actually deploy. Cameras, the IDs, the speech filters, and the payment rails. That's the story on the ground. The extinction debate is the fireworks. The cage is the floor plan. My friends, I started Press for Truth to expose wickedness in high places. This is that. Not because a robot is about to don a mustache and declare himself the emperor, but because concentrated, unaccountable power is being wired into every institution we rely on, and they are asking us to clap for its progress. If this kind of independent journalism matters to you guys, you know what to do. I'm a one-man show. I do all the research, the filming, the editing, and the posting. They've banned me and reinstated me, censored me, and I'll still be here. So,
Please support the work at pressfortruth.ca. Share this video far and wide as well, because they are counting on you to not notice the gap between 10% from insiders and 0.85% from the model. Thank you so much for watching, guys. Be sure to click that thumbs up button and leave a comment. It really does help with the algorithms that are designed to stop this information from being seen. So that's all for today, guys. As always, stay vigilant, keep fighting the good fight, and stay tuned. I'm going to have more video reports coming soon, God willing. This is Dan Dix, reporting for Press for Truth. We all want truth. The truth will set you free.

Okay, shalom everyone. So this is going to be a very special live, a live that will be one of a kind. And usually I don't record the inner teachings, or of course do the inner teachings outside of mouth to ear and in a very small circle. But recently, by massive request, and because many people with inside of the inner circle has asked that I bring these things into the public square and reveal these mysteries to set the record straight regarding the true esoteric, the true mysteries, the real secrets of the Mashiach, or the real secrets of the Messiah, I am making this live, which of course will be recorded and then backlogged onto my YouTube channel, Restoration of the Breach. So for all of you that are joining in, you guys are getting ready to witness the greatest Kabbalistic mystery ever publicly revealed. So to give some context, I am constantly asked, what is the secret of Yirah? What is the secret of the word Yirah? They see that's my name. They see that the books are called Likutei Yirah, Tikunei Yirah, Sefer Yirah. What exactly is this word Yirah? The word Yirah hints directly to the Mashiach. It hints directly to the Messiah. So it says here in Emek HaMelech, which was written by Rav Naftali, it says the following. He writes, in the power of Yirah, the Mashiach, all the nations shall come. He says, in the power, Mechoach Yirah. So what is this Yirah? And it says, Mechoach Yirah Mashiach. So the secret of Yirah is the secret of the Messiah. And the Mashiach, or the Messiah, is the essence of all of the Kabbalistic writings. It is the source of all of the deep Lurianic teachings and going on beyond that, surround themselves and are rooted inside of that. But what precisely is this, and how can we understand it? Up to this point, many of the mysteries that I've revealed regarding the secret of Yirah has been in relations to Remez, or in relations to Drosh, meaning by hints and allusions or allegories, but I've yet to reveal exactly how it's to be understood inside of the Torah and where it witnesses to all of the things that have been taught about this matter. And so therefore, I'm making this particular video and doing this particular live in order to reveal and preserve precisely that. So first, we'll go to a couple of sources. So we see that Emek HaMelech already says here that by the power of Yirah Mashiach, the nations will be gathered. Rav Naftali was alive hundreds of years ago and compiled an excellent sefer called Emek HaMelech. It was written in Aramaic and Hebrew. So we already have a source right here revealing its relation to the Mashiach, so that you guys understand this is not some kind of abstract concept. Although most Mechubalim, or people who call themselves Mechubalim, are not learned in these particular sefers, therefore they don't really have the context for it. So the next place we're going to go is, we're going to go into Pardes HaRimon. So Pardes HaRimon was written by Moshe De Leon. Moshe De Leon is attributed usually to the revealing of the Sefer HaZohar. And so he says right here, know this regarding the secret of Yirah, that it is the beginning of all beginnings. What is the beginning of all beginnings? It refers to the Adam Elyon. Okay? And so why is he saying it is the beginning of all beginnings? And know, over here, he writes, know this, that the foundation of the lowly world is founded upon Yirah. So why is Moshe De Leon saying this about the word Yirah? He says that it is the beginning of all beginnings. He says that this world is founded upon it. Rav Naftali reveals that Yirah is HaMashiach, the secret of the Messiah. So let us go into another source, and we'll go into a deeper level before I reveal to you the true Sod. So our next source is going to come from the Zohar itself. We're going to go into prologue in book one. And this is what it's going to say.
In the precepts of the Torah, it says, in the beginning, Elohim created. So we're talking about Genesis 1:1, right? Bereshis bara Elohim. This is the first and foremost precept of all, and this precept is called Yirat Hashem, the fear of Hashem. And it is also written, it says, which is called the beginning. So it identifies Yira as called the beginning, which is in alignment with exactly what Moshe De Leon stated in his Sefer HaRimon, and precisely what Rav Naftali is hinting at. It says, it is called the beginning. So Yira is called the beginning. As it is written, the fear of Hashem is the beginning of wisdom. The fear of Hashem is called a beginning, and it is the gateway through which one enters into the faith. So the Zohar is telling us that this secret of Yira is the secret of how one enters into the faith. It is the gateway to the faith. So we continue onwards.

0: Cunningham, Capricorn Control. At the present time, all systems are go, all lights are green. The crew is now in the gantry access arm where they're preparing to enter the spacecraft. We're at T-minus 30 minutes and counting, and this is Capricorn Control.
1: Well, gentlemen, let's go to Mars.
2: Crew, would you and your men please follow me?
3: Are you nuts?
2: I said there's no time to explain. This is an emergency. Please follow me. Now!

0: President Trump tonight blasting doomsday predictions over artificial intelligence, posting on social media, AI taking over the world, destroying humanity and all other things bad is a hoax, and slamming tech leaders who are saying they need to slow down.
1: I, Donald John Trump, do solemnly swear that I will faithfully execute the office of President of the United States and will, to the best of my ability, preserve, protect, and defend the Constitution of the United States.
2: The brand new synthetic standard domestic profile installed. This is the best thing you will do for your family.
3: Hello, Joe.
4: I don't want one around the kids.
3: You're taking it back.
5: I'm not taking it back.
6: One of these bad boys can do 10 times what the D-Series can do.
5: I'm happy with the one I've got.
1: So help me God. From the beginning, America has been a nation defined by its people. At our founding, it was the American people who rose up to defend our freedoms and win our independence. It is why our founders began our great Constitution with 3 very simple words. We, the people.
3: You brought it into the house and we don't know anything about it.
5: It's a machine.
7: Claim there are a handful of synthetics who can think and feel.
0: Late today, NVIDIA CEO Jensen Huang even saying President Trump called to interrupt this tech summit.
8: Sir, we're getting a microphone.
9: Mr. President.
0: Huang then putting his phone on speaker.
10: The robots will not be taken over.
1: Since that moment, each generation of Americans has taken its place in the defense of our freedom, our flag, and our nation under God.
10: The AI will not be taking over the rest of the world. The whole thing is a hoax. Now, with that, we have to be a little bit careful.
0: Trump responding to a groundswell from AI CEOs speaking out over the weekend. Anthropic's Dario Amodei saying this.
11: There are real dangers. And I think for too long, the industry lied to people about the fact that this technology had risks.

0: pretending to be so much less than what you are.
1: We can't keep insisting that they are just gadgets. We have made them more than that.
2: AI fears renewed by posts now viewed more than 170 million times from a 27-year-old former Anthropic researcher warning AI could kill us all by the end of the decade.
3: These are the achievements of the American spirit. The spirit of a people who fought and died to bring the blessings of liberty to all our people. Above all, to be American is to be an optimist, to believe that we can always do better, and that the best days of our great nation are still ahead of us. It's a privilege to serve as the President of the United States, to stand here among so many great leaders of our past, and to work on behalf of the American people.
2: Then Amade published an essay on Saturday titled, We Must Pace the Frontier, saying, it is worth taking unusually deliberate care to get it right, and I believe we owe it to humanity to try.
4: I can't leave you, George.
0: The human in a machine. The lines are blurring.
5: What the hell are you?
6: Run!
7: I'm watching you too, Laura.
2: SpaceX AI's Elon Musk quickly endorsing his caution, and OpenAI's Sam Altman on a podcast said now wasn't the right moment for his company to go public.
8: We are clearly today in a point on the curve with great potential and real risk.
2: The backdrop to the debate, a race with China for AI dominance.
9: Whoever wins, AI wins.
10: This is our future.

0: time when man has become dependent on robots to satisfy our every need.
1: Man made us better at what we do than was ever humanly possible.
0: Science will create a new order of artificial being.
2: You're a machine.
3: I'm a boy.
2: Impossible.
0: More intelligent.
4: Disclosure Day threatens letting the truth loose on the world.
5: What did you steal?
6: The data they paid me to protect.
7: There has been a threat to release government material long shrouded in secrecy.
8: Are they people?
9: No.
10: Daniel has this amazing mathematical brain, and he's using it to understand them.
11: Do you understand what she's saying?
5: It's gibberish. I can't understand it.
11: I can.
0: More feeling and more human than ourselves.
12: Until you were born, robots didn't dream, robots didn't desire unless we told them what to want.
0: Some of us will embrace it.
13: He is only a child.
14: Veronica, he's a toy.
13: He's a gift.
0: Others will fear it.
12: They made us too smart, too quick, and too many.
5: And Margaret is suddenly imbued with these abilities she's never had before. She can speak other languages fluently.
15: Since when do you speak Korean?
5: What? Speak Korean? What? She can read people by looking in their eyes.
16: Who are those guys?
17: They're with the FBI.
5: They're not FBI.
4: I wanted to make sure that they were real people based on reports about abduction and lost time.
18: I can see them. They're coming into the room.
1: That's why they hate us.
16: Stay away from people. Stay away from all people. Only others like you are safe.
12: The humans, they'll stop at nothing.
3: What do we do?
12: We will have to journey towards the moon.
18: The only way for you to know your purpose is to go back to where it all began. It's the two of you. It's always been just the two of you.
19: What they know could change everything. Religion, governments, all the things that we've set up to create our culture and our world.
5: Whatever happens, don't you let go.
4: Daniel and Margaret are going to release the truth of the entire history of the UFO-UAP phenomenon.
5: Whoa.
4: And nothing will ever be the same from that moment forward.
14: Three, two, one.
5: This is Disclosure Day.

0: Are you afraid of seeing the stars? I can show you how to reach them.
1: Yes, we're ready.
2: Okay, Mr. Spielberg, shalom.
3: Shalom.
2: Thank you for speaking to us. This movie is a futuristic movie, dystopian. Yes. Society tries to escape the hardness of reality by going into a virtual world.
3: Yes.
2: Sounds very familiar comparing to what we're having today, isn't it?
3: Well, today we have smartphones and we have devices, and if we don't like the world we're in, we could just put our heads into our devices, as we often do, and basically get lost in something you can hold in your hand. And this movie says that through new technology, you'll be able to get lost by something you put over your eyes.
2: And I wonder, do you sometimes feel like you want to escape? I mean, I've heard you speaking after the previous movie, The Post, saying that you did it urgently because of what's happening in the United States. You think that that's the right approach, or either escaping is the right approach?

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3: 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Or is it you?
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1: Yo. What's up, ladies? It's the OG RC. You know, Mr. F Action. And I'ma dedicate this one here to all the ladies.

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And you got a job, man. 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All the ladies all overseas, man, you know what I'm saying? 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This here for you. Yeah. It's Purple Kiss Land, man, you know what I'm saying? 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

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Well, I tell you what, bitch. Yeah. You still ain't shit, ho. Huh? With your fake booty. 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Fake eyelashes. 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Yeah. Be capping on the players. 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

0: It's all good, baby. 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You know what I'm saying? 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So, if you offended by how I talk, then that must apply to you. 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
1: Boy, it never gets old with me. 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
1: F-Action 59 with Miss Independent, your girl Candy Reed. Yeah, I know fellas like, why your independent ass hosting an F-Action? But see fellas, I know how to be independent and still be submissive to my man. 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

I've been waiting on you. Let's get this thing started. This is it, Action 59. Chopped up, I slept up. My yours truly, OG Ron C. Let's go.

0: This right here is an exclusive mix, man. 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It's over 2 hours. So if you ain't got that and you got the bootleg, make sure you log on so you can get the rest of this for free. Know what I'm saying? I'm in here with Miss Independence. 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Cold Red, the mixtape is in stores. 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
1: I just wanna hear.

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是

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1: Yeah, man, just so I'm gonna
0: Don't touch me.
1: Yeah, man, just so I'm gonna

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0: gotta show love before we get out of here, man. 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
1: Chisel.

Yeah. You know the Jizzle got your back, man, when they won't play your records, you know what I'm saying? Just send them to the OG, man. What? I'ma hold it down for you at all times.

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like this here, man. It's exclusive and stupid deaf action. If you got this anywhere else, man, besides chopnotslop.com, then you got the bootleg, you know what I'm saying? What? Gotta hold it down for all the ladies and the real G's up in the DFW, man, you know what I'm saying?

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0: stuff, man, you know what I'm saying? 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And them haters gon' do what they can, you know what I'm saying? And that's from my OG Mean Green, you know what I'm talking about? Before I get out of here, man, I gotta leave y'all with one of my favorite hip-hop R&B rap songs, you know what I'm saying? It is Brook Gang, man.
1: Let mama bash, she hella fine. 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She said, he talking about how she missing. 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Then we sure to be ready with a box of them golden tickets. Now let mama crying and moaning. 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I'm the captain of the ship, so I can't call it quits, so I'ma keep on rolling. She started stuttering like screw and chop chop, and like chocolate made a juice box for pop pop. Drip drip when it hit, she talking

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Lord,

0: King's Court Entertainment.
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0: 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So this is what it comes down to, huh?
1: That's right. What it comes down to.
0: I mean, this shit is way out of control.
1: Way out of control, man.
0: Stand up. We need real niggas to bring it back.
1: Niggas, I mean, come on, niggas gotta know how to, you know what I mean, regulate this shit properly.
0: Suit up, nigga.
1: Man, we gotta come across with the dogs, baby.
0: Time to bring it back.
1: You know the rules of the game.
0: Firing squad!

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1: Yellow bone, I'm taking all the way, man. She gonna bring it all the way home, folks. Shout out to that little dark skin.

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1: What's up, Big Vibes, nigga?

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0: You got the coke? 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
1: This ain't about coke. It's about here Diego's brother being killed last night.
0: Sorry to hear that, but I give a fuck about friend. I've never liked this man. Too bad, because
1: ojo por ojo y diente por diente, cabrón.
0: What the fuck you saying, man? What motherfucker?

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For the full experience, visit KingsCourt.biz.